0: And you can listen to the program on the Westwood One Sports app, the Odyssey app, Sirius XM, Channel 375, and hundreds of local affiliates throughout North America. The phone number to join the show, 310-840-4910. Again, you can call, you can text, 310-840-4910. All right, so Brad had having some internet technical difficulties right before we went to commercial break there. And producer Brandon Combs is letting us know in the show chat that Brad is saying his internet is out. Okay. Well, that's not great. So we are going to call an audible for now. We were about to do the list, but we can save the list and see if Brad can rejoin us here in the next 10 to 15 minutes, hopefully. So if we do end up losing Brad for the remainder of the show, which would be the next hour, you know, I always do the final 2 hours of the program solo, then we will manage. You know, we will manage. We will run a different offense. That's no problem. Either way, phone number to join, 310-840-4910. For the time being, we did have to finish off our preview of the AFC South, and we only hit on the Jacksonville Jaguars. So that's no problem. Let's go on. Let's move on in our, again, preview of this wide-open division, which I feel like is going to be wide open again this year. And let's get to the Houston Texans. I do feel like the Texans are deserved favorites to win the division because, look, I think this is one of the best defenses that we are going to see in modern-day football history. And I don't think that's a stretch, right? I mean, tell me one person that doesn't think this Texans defense is the best in the NFL. You want to say the Broncos, maybe only because they've basically rewritten the sack record book in the last 2 years combined, over 120 sacks. I mean, outside of that, the Texans defense, number one last year in total yards allowed per game, number one last year in terms of points allowed per game, second, they were 0.2 points per game worse than the Seahawks defense, which was technically the number one scoring defense, but number one defense in yards allowed, number two defense in points allowed per game. They were also the number four rushing defense, and they were the number six passing defense. Not only that, what they were able to do in the turnover department. It's one thing if you're just not giving up yards and points. It's another thing if you're turning your opponents over. Plus 17 in the takeaway department last year. The Texans generated 29 takeaways, 19 interceptions, 10 forced fumbles, and yeah, they had a whole boatload of sacks as well. And it's a Texans defense that largely completely returns from a season ago. Will Anderson, one of the candidates for Defensive Player of the Year last year, would have won it if not for Myles Garrett. They bring in they bring back Tommy Togiai, who had 1.5 sacks, a fumble recovery, and a touchdown last season. I remember the one touchdown he scored. It was late in the year. Danielle Hunter coming off the edge. The linebacking core, Henry To'oto'o, Azeez Al-Shaair, hopefully stays out of trouble this year in terms of the discipline department. And then the secondary, easily the best secondary in football. Derek Stingley Jr., one of the best corners. Kamari Lassiter opposite of him. Jalen Petrie in the slot. They bring in Reed Blankenship to play strong safety. That's an upgrade. And Kalen Bullock at free safety. I mean, D'Amico Ryans, man, his bread is buttered because of this defense. And I think he's going to have himself a job as long as this defense plays well. Now the question mark, once again, is the offense. And it's once again, C.J. Stroud. Can C.J. Stroud finally look like the guy that we saw in his rookie season rather than the quarterback we've seen for the least of the last 2 years, which has been a gradual regression? Remember, in 15 games in his rookie year, C.J. Stroud had 4,100 yards, 23 touchdowns, only 5 interceptions. Year two, over 3,700 yards, 20 touchdowns, 12 interceptions. Last year, barely 3,000 yards. He did miss a couple of games with an injury. Still played 14 games. Only 3,040 yards, 19 touchdowns, 8 interceptions. And in the playoffs, yes, he's one of the only quarterbacks in the last 3 decades to win a playoff game in each of his first 3 seasons. But I think, you know, I think we can agree. It's because of his defense, right? I mean, they routed Joe Flacco and the Browns 2 years ago. 2024, they intercepted Justin Herbert four times, had two pick sixes. And then last year in the first round, they got Aaron Rodgers and the Steelers, which was just an absolute nightmare matchup. C.J. Stroud hasn't particularly played well at all, though, in the postseason in his career. Now, the game in 2023, his rookie year against the Browns, yes, he was great. But since then, he was mediocre in the loss to the Ravens in the divisional round. 2024 in the divisional round, mediocre against the Chiefs. And last year, not only was he mediocre against the Steelers, he was downright atrocious against the Patriots, four interceptions in the first half. This is a defense that is a Super Bowl winning team. And after year one, after his rookie season, you would think the Texans were legit Super Bowl contenders for years to come. Now, they're only a Super Bowl contender because of their defense. Now, that can change. That can change. C.J. Stroud can bounce back. The offensive line definitely played into the issues they had last year. I'm not going to put it all on C.J. Stroud. They had an offensive line that was banged up, and they've improved it. They have vastly improved it. They brought in Wyatt Teller. He used to be with the Cleveland Browns. They've also got themselves a new center, first-round draft pick, Keelan Rutledge from Georgia Tech. This offensive line should be better. I'm still not sold on the left tackle, Ariante Ursary. I still think he needs massive amounts of help. But it's an offense that also now brings in David Montgomery because their run game was putrid. Remember, they lose their starting running back for the season in just an absolute freak fashion, it felt like, the foot injury to Joe Mixon. And so now they bring in David Montgomery. The receiving core is solid with Nico Collins as the one. Tank Dell is now healthy. I'm excited to see Tank Dell play football for the first time in a year and a half. And then you had a couple of rookies last year that I thought made some big steps forward. And Jaden Higgins, who had 500 yards and six touchdowns. And then also Jalen Noel, who had two touchdowns on the season. I think the Texans win the division basically by default because of how amazing, how incredible, how historic I think their defense will be. They're going to terrorize teams. And they've terrorized teams for the last 2 years, and I don't see it changing. It's the same play caller. It's D'Amico Ryans. It's the same scheme. It's the same players. Right? Like when an offense does something, there's, okay, how do we stop this offense? What do we need to do? When a defense is great, there's not much you can do. Right? Other than hope you don't turn the football over. That's really all you can do, is hope you don't, you limit the turnovers, because you're not going to get a whole lot of yardage and you're not going to get a whole lot of points. So the biggest question is, without a doubt, will C.J. Stroud rebound from an inconsistent second half and his playoff struggles, which again, with an overhauled offensive line and a brand new running game with David Montgomery, should give him a lot of help. I think the Texans win the division because of their defense, but I still think this offense, I need to see it from C.J. Stroud. I'm going to need to see better decision-making. I'm going to need to see getting rid of the football quicker. And I'm going to need to see an overall better command of the offense. I mean, and so many times last year, their operation was so late. It was so late to the line of scrimmage because they're trying to get a lot of things done in the huddle. And then you get out to the line of scrimmage and you have 10 seconds left. And you don't have time to make a whole lot of changes. Now, Nick Kelly's going into his second season. I didn't think that you could have been worse than their old offense coordinator, Bobby Slowick. Nick Kelly basically said, hold my beer. I think maybe I can. Now, apparently, reportedly, they've been working on a lot of stuff this offseason. We had John McClain on, the Hall of Fame beat reporter for the Texans. He's been covering football for 50 years, who said that that's a big, it's been a big point of emphasis for Houston this offseason, is getting a faster operation. I hope so. They need to do everything they can to make sure this offense operates all systems go. So, again, I could not be higher on the Texans' defense. Jury is out for me in terms of C.J. Stroud and the Texans' offense. If I see it, if I see C.J. Stroud the first 5-6 weeks of the season looking like he did in his rookie season, I'll let you know right now, whoever I pick to go to the Super Bowl from the AFC, which I have not made my official prediction yet, I will change it, and I will be on the Houston Texans to go to the Super Bowl if C.J. Stroud looks like he's recaptured his rookie form, because the defense is without a doubt, good enough to win him a Super Bowl. 310-840-4910. That brings us to the Indianapolis Colts, who feel like the odd man out in this division. Now, the Titans, they struggled last year. They bring in a brand new coach in Robert Saleh, brand new offense coordinator Brian Daboll. They upgrade the receiving core, drafting Carnell Tate and bringing in Wandell Robinson. There's not a whole lot of high expectations for the Tennessee Titans. But with the Colts, this is a team last year that looked like, and again, I was a big doubter, and it got to a point where you couldn't doubt them anymore after the first several weeks of the season. They looked like one of the best teams in football. They were 7-1, and they were 8-2 coming off the bye week with a chance and a lead in the fourth quarter to beat the Chiefs and go to 9-2. They infamously collapsed that game against the Chiefs. They lose a nail biter the next week against the Texans. And then the week after that, Daniel Jones tears his Achilles. Right, just a couple of weeks after, they make a monumental, massive trade, trading two first-round draft picks to bring in Sauce Gardner. I mean, you could not have had... I mean, that was basically like the roller coaster King to Ka. That was like, that was the Colts offense. They shot up and said, whoa. Everybody was like, whoa, Colts? Best team in the AFC? And just as quickly and just as explosive as their start to their season was, it was a free fall on the way down. The injury to Daniel Jones, the injury to Sauce Gardner right after they gave up two first-round draft picks, and they bring in Phillip Rivers, and they were like a circus. They were a clown show for the last 5 weeks of the season. I felt bad, honestly. I felt bad for Shane Steichen, and I felt a little bit bad for Chris Ballard. But I honestly think they've made a lot of wrong decisions this offseason, that Colts front office. Paying Daniel Jones and just assuming that he's going to have no problem coming off of a torn Achilles that he suffered in December. They don't even bother to upgrade at backup quarterback. You had several options, several veterans as a contingency plan. Nope, we're going to stick it out with Anthony Richardson and Riley Leonard. Now, don't get me wrong, I'm a Notre Dame fan. I like Riley Leonard. I thought he looked good in Week 18 last year. That's your backup plan? You still have Anthony Richardson on the roster. Guy that told everybody, hey, I don't really have the heart. I don't really have what it takes. Tapped out of a freaking drive because he was fatigued. Literally asked out of a, now to come to the sideline to come out of the game 2 years ago because he was fatigued. Last year, didn't even get to see if he would ever even play in a backup role after Daniel Jones got hurt because he broke his orbital bone trying to put on a freaking knee strap. The little thin rubber bands you put on your legs, snapped it and broke his orbital bone. So I thought that was a big whiff by Chris Ballard this offseason, not coming up with a contingency backup plan for Daniel Jones if he gets hurt or if he's just not good, which for most of his career he hadn't been. And Daniel Jones was in the process of shutting me up last year, and then he got hurt. It was unfortunate. And as a Giants fan, look, there was part of me deep down that was like, hey, it's good to see. It's good to see for Danny Dimes. But I don't see him playing that well again this year. I don't. They traded away Michael Pittman and they paid Alec Pierce. He has not even been able to get off of the PUP list so far in training camp because of the offseason surgery that he had. Josh Downs has been kind of off to the sidelines as well, battling a groin injury. Tyler Warren was a stud last year as a rookie, and they've got one of the top five running backs in football in Jonathan Taylor and a solid offensive line. But, man, I just am not buying it at the quarterback position this year. For me, the entire division is a question mark when it comes to the quarterback position. C.J. Stroud, Daniel Jones, Trevor Lawrence, and Cam Ward. Colts defense, not a lot to inspire you last year. In years past, they did live off getting turnovers. Their defense coordinator is Lou Anarumo. Second year there, let's not forget Lou Anarumo got ran out of Cincinnati because he plummeted that defense. So I don't see things going well for Indy this year. I think they are a 7-win team at best, and I think things could get real bad. I could see this team bottoming out, maybe winning 3 or 4 games, and then they're going to a new quarterback, they're going to a new GM, and maybe, even though it might not be his fault, maybe they're going to a new head coach as well. 310-840-4910. Finally, that brings us to the Tennessee Titans. I wanted coming out of last night to feel real giddy about Cam Ward and the Tennessee Titans. I even said it on the show. I said, man, I I kind of hope Cam Ward balls out, because I've been looking for a reason to say worst to first for the Tennessee Titans. But Cam Ward looked erratic last night, and that was against the 49ers backups. Didn't do a whole lot to impress me. Now, again, it's the just like you can make a positive out of a preseason game, you could certainly make a lot of negatives out of a preseason game. And will it matter if week one he goes out there and shows up and shows out? No. But against a bunch of backups, Cam Ward went 5 for 12, 57 yards, looked erratic. I mean, it looked like he did for basically his entire rookie season. He targeted his new, brand new, number 4 overall draft pick receiver, Carnell Tate. Targeted him 3 times, couldn't hook up with him once. Targeted Wandale Robinson 4 times. Wandale Robinson, 2 catches, 19 yards. Not a great start under the brand new Brian Daboll offense for Cam Ward and the Titans. Again, preseason game. That being said, bunch of 49ers backups probably should have been able to have a little bit more success than he did. Outside of the preseason game last night, I still think there is reasons to be optimistic about the Tennessee Titans. And that is because, forget what you think about Robert Saleh as a head coach, right? I mean, he failed with the Jets. Who hasn't in the last decade? And since, you know, not counting Rex Ryan, who hasn't failed with the Jets in the last 20 years? So I still think Robert Saleh could be a good head coach. Like the way we look at Shane Steichen, who I know is an offensive caller, the way we look at D'Amico Ryans, I think we would all agree D'Amico Ryans is a pretty damn good head coach. He calls the plays on defense, and outside of the quarterback, the Texans have a Super Bowl caliber team. And I just want to check here. Is Robert Saleh calling, because I forget off the top of my head, is Robert Saleh calling the plays on defense for the Titans this year? Yes, he is. He is expected to call the defense. So, you know, again, that seemed to be a deterrent for him when he was with the Jets. That was also his first go-around as a head coach. I hope that calling the plays on defense and being the head coach, being involved and being in charge of everything else, a macro level, a micro level, all the game planning, I hope that doesn't get in the way of Robert Saleh. I really am rooting for him in his second go-around as a head coach. Now, again, you got a brand-new offense coordinator, Brian Daboll, who got his job as the head coach of the Giants because of his first stop as an OC with the Buffalo Bills because of Josh Allen. Josh Allen basically got Brian Daboll his first head coaching job. Started off great with Big Blue, failed miserably over the last year and a half. Doesn't matter. All he's doing is calling the plays on offense. And Brian Daboll's offense looked pretty damn good to me last year with Jackson Dart, when Malik Nabers was healthy, when Cam Scadabu was healthy. So again, reasons to be excited about that Giants, about this Titans offense, and Brian Daboll only calling the plays, only being the guy in charge of the offense. Carnell Tate, he looked like a stud in training camp. I still have very high hopes for him, the 4th overall draft pick from Ohio State. Because which Ohio State receiver hasn't done well in the pros? Honestly, you got to dig deep. You got to dig real deep to find an Ohio State receiver that hasn't done well. Maybe Marvin Harrison Jr. Okay, outside of that, you have JSN. And you've got Chris Olave as the most recent that are studs. I love the fact that they brought in Wandale Robinson in free agency. Great slot receiver. Again, shined in Brian Daboll's offense last year. No problem being the number one guy when Malik Nabers went down with the torn ACL. I think Wandale Robinson could be that security blanket, a guy that's over, not afraid to go over the middle, not afraid to make the tough catches, really going to help out Cam Ward in year 2. The run game, I'm not really sold on. I think Tony Pollard is, you know, with a good offensive line, he could be a good running back, but the Titans offensive line isn't expected to be really good. If you look at like the consensus offensive line rankings by a lot of the PFF, and again, PFF, I don't even want to throw them in the conversation because I think a lot of their grades are stupid. But there's a lot of other football journalists, football writers that rank offensive lines, and basically consensus is that the Titans are going to have one of the worst 10 offensive lines. So I'm just not all that optimistic about the run game, and I worry if Cam Ward doesn't get adequate enough protection, how he's going to perform. On the defensive side, again, they brought in a lot of guys from the Jets, from Robert Saleh's time, Jermaine Johnson. I think Jeffrey Simmons is one of the most underrated all of defensive players in football, let alone nose tackles. And I think the secondary is okay. Can the Titans surprise enough people? Could they be one of the many teams we've seen go worst to first? If CJ Stroud takes another step back, and maybe I'm wrong, maybe the Texans defense comes back to earth. Maybe they don't get as many turnovers. Maybe they don't get as many sacks. Maybe the injury bug bites them. I'm not very high on the Colts. Not very high on the Jaguars. If the Texans defense is human, or I'm just wrong about them, I could see the Titans going worst to first. But I still think there's a ton of question marks that I want to see Cam Ward answer before I really get excited about them. 310-840-4910. That's the phone number to join the show. 310-840-4910. When we come back, we'll take your calls. We will take your texts. Your thoughts. Who do you think wins the AFC South? Texans, Colts, Titans, or Jags? Any thoughts, questions, or opinions on any four of those teams? Again, we'll take them when we return. 310-840-4910. I'm Pat Boyle. This is BetMGM Tonight, right here on Westwood One Sports.
1: The Jonas Brothers will be going down under, performing halftime for Rams 49ers in Australia. 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Ooh, this is an SOS. 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
6: 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I'm coronating Drew Aller as QB2 for the Pittsburgh Steelers here in 2026. And I'm coronating Drew Aller as the franchise quarterback of the future for the Pittsburgh Steelers. 310-840-4910. You could call, you could text 310-840-4910. Now, let me make this clear first. I think Aaron Rodgers is going to put together one hell of a last ride. I think Aaron Rodgers is going to throw for close to 30 touchdowns, and I think he's going to throw for over 3,500 yards. I think Aaron Rodgers is going out. When I say on top, I mean they're going to be in the playoffs again. I don't know if he's going to win a playoff game. I think they would have to get some real fortunate bounces and breaks in terms of getting into the playoffs against a team that maybe is all of a sudden dealing with multiple injuries, or they win the division. I don't think they're going to win the division. I think they're going to be a wild card team. But I think it's going to be, in kind of essence, same thing it's been for a decade for the Steelers. I mean, I don't want to turn this depressing, but like, I don't know. If you're a Steelers fan right now, would you sign for the playoffs? Just yes or no. Would you sign for the playoffs? Knowing you're going to have a playoff game in year one under Mike McCarthy and the final year of Aaron Rodgers, would you say yes, or would you say, well, if we don't get to the AFC Championship game, then no, I don't want it because I know what's going to happen. You don't get to do that. Would you sign right now if you knew the team was going to play in the playoffs? And if you say no, then you're not a real fan.
7: I'd rather be 3-14 so we could just get a better draft pick.
6: Shut up. So that being said, it might be the same old story, though, for this. You're probably going to sneak into the playoffs, and you might lose in the first round. But I'm very giddy for this season from Aaron Rodgers, because he's one of the greatest quarterbacks we've ever seen. He's the top five greatest quarterback of all time. It's his final year. We've been watching the dude play for almost 20 years. Like, just soak it in and enjoy it. And I think that with Mike McCarthy calling the offense now as the new head coach, I think this offense is going to look better. And their offense is better. You know, again, you're not worried about him throwing the ball to Ben Skowronek and Calvin Austin and Van Jefferson. You got a bona fide wide receiver, too, and Michael Pittman, who I love the trade. Omar Khan, salute to you. Salute to you down there in Pittsburgh. Great trade to get Michael Pittman. I think DK Metcalf is a stud. So that's a great, that's one of the best. That might be, it's going to sound crazy coming out of my mouth, I'm not even going to say it. But I think it's the second best wide receiver duo in the AFC North. Because I was going to maybe compare him to Ja'Marr Chase and T. Higgins, but that's probably crazy. But I think they're not far behind. I think the combination of Metcalf and Pittman together for the first time, two guys, two absolute stud horses on the outside that can win. Pittman can play in the slot a little bit, but two true guys on the outside that Rodgers is, if he's not looking at DK Metcalf, it's all right, I got to drop it off over the middle because I can't rely on whoever the hell else is on the outside. And then I really like Darnell Washington. And I think he was really starting to have himself a year last year before he broke his forearm. And I know he broke his forearm in like the last game of the season. Like, I was looking forward to watching Darnell Washington in the playoffs against the Texans. And he couldn't because he broke his forearm. And well, Pat, I mean, for a guy that played 16 games and only had 364 yards and a touchdown, okay. Give me some more 12 personnel. Well, actually, don't give me more 12 personnel because you need two receivers out there with Metcalf and Pittman. But I don't know. Give me some two tight end sets. Give me some two receiver, two tight end sets. With one running back and a quarterback. Or just give me Darnell Washington as a starting tight end. I know what, like, Pat Freiermuth, he's good. He's solid. I mean, he's kind of the essence of what the Steelers have been. Just good enough to get by. Not good enough to actually make a big difference. Pat Freiermuth has only gotten more than 700 yards once in his career. He had 486 yards last year. Like, Darnell Washington, I think, could step up and be an awesome tight end this year. And the dude is an absolute savage. So I envision this Steelers offense with Mike McCarthy dialing it up. And we know how good Mike McCarthy's offenses can be. You want to say, well, it's a different story in the playoffs? That's one thing. In the regular season, Mike McCarthy's offenses have always been great. Always. Just go back to his last couple years with the Cowboys. And when Dak Prescott's healthy and Mike McCarthy's calling the plays, they're a great offense. That's it. That's all that needs to be said. And there's no denying it. The facts speak for themselves. And you want more facts as to just how good Mike McCarthy's offenses have been? And if you think at this point that even in 2026 that Dak Prescott is miles better than Aaron Rodgers, or that a year or two ago Dak Prescott was miles better than Aaron Rodgers, you're wrong. Well, Mike McCarthy is the head coach. In 2023, the Cowboys offense, number one in points, number five in yards. In 2022, number four in points, number 11 in yards. In 2021, number one in points, number one in yards. The dude knows offense. The dude knows how to score points. So you got Mike McCarthy and Rodgers reunited. You got DK Metcalf and Michael Pittman. You got Darnell Washington. And I think a solid run game. You got Rico Dowdle for the cheap after the year he had with Carolina. And Jaylen Warren. Rico Dowdle had over 1,000 yards last year with Carolina. Over 1,000 yards the year before that with Dallas. So again, I'm excited for the Steelers offense for this year with Aaron Rodgers. But more importantly, I'm way more excited about the future. So at the end of this year, if it is 10-7 and you get beat by 10 in the wild card round in a game that you're not competitive in because you have to play the Texans again or you run into the Bills, you run into the Ravens, which it feels like also has happened so many times. And it's like, all right, see you, Rodgers. You got us another playoff berth, but we're still, now it's more than a decade, almost two, without a Super Bowl ring. That future looks very exciting. And it looks very, very promising because of Drew Aller. And I'm going to say it again. Drew Aller is the quarterback of the future for the Pittsburgh Steelers. And I'll take it one step further. I've seen the Mason Rudolph experiment. And I don't know what the plans would be for Mason Rudolph after this season. I know he's on a two, and this is the final year of a contract that he signed last year. So really, the door is wide open for Drew Aller next year, but also this year, if things were to go wrong with Rodgers, and by wrong, I mean an injury. Because if he plays poorly and the team is like 2-5 and you're making a quarterback change, well, that doesn't bode well for you to be able to make the playoffs. But if a quarterback that's 42 going on 43 gets hurt, and let's say this Steelers team is 6-3, 6-4, right in the thick of the playoff race, right in the thick of the wild card race or in the AFC North race. I'm sure there's some Steelers fans that are saying, well, we know what Mason Rudolph can get us, right? I mean, we've seen it before. He's played a playoff game. No, nonsense. Enough. Enough of Mason Rudolph. Right now, he is the backup quarterback for the Steelers in case Rodgers does get hurt. I want it to be Drew Aller because I was blown away by Drew Aller last night. 10 of 13 for 153 yards, two touchdowns, and a touchdown run. Three touchdowns and firing bullets on the money. Now, the 74-yard touchdown pass that he had to Caden Wettjen was not actually a 70. It was a 9-yard touch. It was a 9-yard catch that then Wettjen broke for an extra 60 yards after that. But still, he was on the money. He was accurate. He was poised. He got rid of the football quickly. Drew Aller was phenomenal. Phenomenal. And after the game, Mike McCarthy said, quote, I like the way our quarterbacks ran the offense, and that's the big thing. I thought they were very poised. I liked the way all three of them played, especially our young guys. I liked the way Will responded. He did a good job overcoming some long down on distances, and I thought his two-minute drill was outstanding, and I thought Drew played very, very well. That's Mike McCarthy is putting it lightly. Drew Aller was fantastic. Drew Aller was sensational. Drew Aller is a guy that I thought could have been the number one overall draft pick a year ago. The only problem was he played for James Franklin at Penn State. The second biggest issue was that he broke his ankle. And the third biggest issue was he didn't play that great before, in the first 2-3 weeks of the season before he broke his ankle. And just like that, you had a guy that a lot of people thought, myself included, could have been the number one overall draft pick. A lot of people thought it was Arch Manning. I thought Drew Aller could have been that number one overall pick. Neither of them were. And, Drew Aller had to settle for not only not being the number one overall pick, but going in the third round. But I think what Drew Aller showed in his first couple of seasons at Penn State, when he launched himself onto the draft boards of many NFL teams, I think that guy is waiting to be unleashed. 2024 Drew Aller, who threw for over 3,300 yards and 24 touchdowns and ran for another six. Or sophomore Drew Aller, who honestly was even better. 25 touchdowns, two picks, and ran for another four touchdowns. Rarely turned the ball over. Big guy. Reminds you of Josh Allen. 6'5", 230 pounds. Drew Aller has franchise quarterback in his DNA. He's got it in his blood. He had an underachieving head coach his entire career in James Franklin. If he had a great college football coach that knew what he was doing with an offense, or a good coordinator that knew what he was doing with an offense, Drew Aller would have realized his potential. And in an alternate reality, does he break his ankle? Who knows? But he would have realized his potential. He would have been the number one overall pick. We would have been talking about him the way we're talking about Fernando Mendoza. That's how highly I think of Drew Aller. And so when I see in just a couple of weeks of training camp, and in his first unofficial NFL game, Drew Aller looked that good last night. Total command of the offense, able to use his legs, able to deliver bullets. And I was locked in on that Steelers Packers game last night because it was on NFL Network while we were doing our show. Command of the offensive line, command of the huddle, got up to the line of scrimmage. I don't believe off the top of my head they took any delay of game or, any kind of offensive pre-snap penalties. Again, it's the preseason. I understand. But Drew Aller looked like he had it. He looked like he has it. And I think he's always had it. And now that he's got a solid offensive-minded head coach in Mike McCarthy, showing him the ropes. Remember back in April and May after they drafted him, Mike McCarthy basically said, we're going to do a program reset on Drew Aller. We have to reteach him so many things. That was Mike McCarthy saying, yeah, the coaching staff at Penn State, they stink. They didn't prepare this kid for the NFL, but he's that damn good, and he's got the prototype, and he's got the winning mentality to overcome it. So that was one preseason game. Imagine what he could do with some more repetitions. Imagine what he could do learning under Aaron Rodgers for a couple of more weeks and a couple of more months. And look what he could do if, in the worst case scenario, Rodgers gets hurt and you got to make a decision. Do we go to the guy that we know it's our safety blanket? He's our stuffed teddy bear that you had when you were six. When things went wrong, when there was a storm outside, or when your parents had to step out, or when they left you with your older sister, your older brother for the night, and they said, we have to go on a trip. We'll be back. Just snuggle your teddy bear a little bit tighter. When things went wrong, Mason Rudolph is your teddy bear. And he's not going to cure all your problems, but he gives you a little bit of peace of mind because you know that it's safe. Throw the teddy bear out. Throw the teddy bear out. Get yourself. My analogy's falling flat here. I don't know. Get yourself a PlayStation 5. I'll never forget when I ditched the teddy bear and I got myself a PlayStation to keep myself busy. That solved all my problems. Anytime my parents were gone or I was left alone at home or I had to fend for myself or it was storming outside and I couldn't go outside and play with my friends on a weekend or during the summer. Wasn't a PlayStation 5 at the time. It was a PlayStation 2. But once I started ripping that PS2, my problems were in the rearview mirror. Saved my life, that PlayStation 2. Drew Aller can be that for the Pittsburgh Steelers. Mason Rudolph, he's safe. He's a safe backup option. But again, in the worst case scenario, if Rodgers gets hurt, I want the Steelers to turn the keys over to Drew Aller. Because, honestly, they should be turning the keys over to Drew Aller for 2027. Steelers fans, I know it's been a long wait. It's felt like it's been a decade. Since those final couple of years of Big Ben Roethlisberger. Thinking that you still had a chance to win Super Bowls. And since then, it's been a lot of false hope. Been a lot of failed experiments at the quarterback position. From Kenny Pickett to part one of Mason Rudolph to part two of Mason Rudolph to Russell Wilson and or Justin Fields. And now to Aaron Rodgers. Where if you got Rodgers 5 years, if you got Rodgers first instead of the Jets, if Rodgers chose the Steelers before he chose the Jets, who knows what could have happened? And again, in an alternate reality, maybe he doesn't tear his ACL or his Achilles, excuse me. And maybe instead of 42-year-old Aaron Rodgers, you would have got 39-year-old Aaron Rodgers, who just a couple of years ago, before the torn Achilles, was still good enough, considered good enough to win a Super Bowl. Well, the wait is over in terms of looking towards the future, looking into the abyss and thinking, what are we going to do? We are too good to get the number one overall draft pick and get a guy like Fernando Mendoza, but we're not good enough to win a Super Bowl. And we keep trying these old, aging, veteran quarterbacks. The answer is right under your nose, and it's Drew Aller. And I hope Mike McCarthy, who played it really cool and close to the vest last night, I hope last night when Mike McCarthy got home, I hope he called Omar Khan, I hope he called Art Rooney, and I hope in my best Mike McCarthy impression, he said, gentlemen, I think we got ourselves our quarterback of the future. And I think his name is Drew Aller. And I can't wait for 2027, no matter what happens this year, boys.
7: I'm going to put a lollipop in my mouth, and me and my wife's going to give me a belly rub, and I'm going to be thinking about 2027 with Drew Aller. Because that's what I was doing. Well, not the lollipop in my mouth, and my girlfriend wasn't giving me a belly rub, but you can let your imagination wander. I was thinking about Drew Aller. I was getting excited. And I'm thinking about 2027 for Steelers fans, and I'm thinking about already envisioning a Steelers Super Bowl run because of Drew Aller. But that being said, I still have some high hopes for the Steelers here in 2026. And while Aaron Rodgers wants to say that preseason football isn't real football and it doesn't matter, there was some real football going on last night. There was some real football being played by number 16 in the yellow and black. And that's Drew Aller, the future franchise quarterback of the Pittsburgh Steelers. You might say it's against backups. I don't care. I think you got your answer for the future and beyond. 310-840-4910 is the phone number to join the show. 310-840-4910. I'm Pat Boyle. This is BetMGM Tonight. Let's get to some phone calls here. Let's go to Mark in New Orleans, who's next up on the show. Mark, what's going on, man? How you doing?
8: Hey, how you? Good, Mr. Pat. How you doing?
7: I'm doing good. You're the dude. What's up, bro?
8: Yeah, no, I just had three questions for you. One is about the Saints. I mean, what is your expectations of the Saints this year? I mean, you think playoffs are reasonable expectations?
7: Well, Mark, I think, honestly, playoffs are reasonable expectations for any team in that NFC South. I mean, my prediction is that the Panthers repeat. But that was before they lost Nick Skorton for the year, their outside linebacker. That was before Chris Brazel, their rookie receiver, who I thought was could have had an impact on this team, is basically out for the year. And that was before Chuba Hubbard got a hamstring injury that is week to week when we're only a couple of weeks away from the start of the season. So I picked the Panthers to win the division last year, and just because I don't really feel great about any other team in the division, I'm picking the Panthers again. But, I mean, I could see an avenue for the Saints to win the division. I see an avenue for the Bucs to win the division. And I see an avenue, it's Michael Penix, if he's able to stay healthy, that the Falcons can win the division. But when it comes to the New Orleans Saints, I think you got to be feeling good going into the year because of the progress that Tyler Shuck made in the second half of the season when he took over and, you know, finished runner-up for the Offensive Rookie of the Year. I think you got to love the addition of Travis Etienne to that running game, because just a couple of weeks ago or a couple of months ago, and it was only Alvin Kamara coming back, that didn't feel good. And yeah, I know, look, really tough news today with the Jordan Tyson hamstring seeking multiple options, and Coach Kellen Moore acknowledging today that his hamstring injury could linger into the start of the regular season. That's not good. That's not great. There's not a whole lot of options now behind Chris Olave, in my opinion, and the offensive line is shoddy. And I feel like the defense has kind of been aging in place for the last few years. But I could see if Tyler Shuck takes another step forward, because I do think Kellen Moore is super underrated as a play caller and as a head coach. Yeah, I could see it. But I think ultimately, if I had to predict the wins and losses for the Saints this year, I'd probably land on 7-10 or 8-9. And that's probably not great to hear from, for you.
8: Right. No, I mean, there's a lot of optimistic, I mean, I trust Kellen Moore. Tyler Shuck seems like he's turning in the right direction. So I was just curious to see what your take was. My next question is about LSU. I mean, do you think they're a playoff caliber team based on what you read or heard, or maybe something that, we as fans don't know?
7: Well, I mean, here's the thing. Love him or hate him, Lane Kiffin, wherever he goes, good offense usually follows. Right. So I think you got to be excited. You got to be excited about that. And I think you've got to be pretty excited about the quarterback room with Sam Levitt coming in. I don't see any way how he doesn't end up being the starting quarterback after leading Arizona State to a Big 12 title game a couple of years ago. I know he came crashing back down to earth and then had a broken foot. But I think that with Sam Levitt as your quarterback and Lane Kiffin coming in here, I think you've got to feel pretty good about where this LSU offense is headed. And they've always, no matter who's been the head coach over the last couple of years, whether it be, Brian Kelly and now Lane Kiffin,
6: I think this LSU offense, you can expect some fireworks. I think it's going to be on the defensive side of the football where, you know, you could end up struggling. And on top of that, just to look at their schedule here, I mean, obviously it's not easy for anybody in the SEC, but I think Dabo Swinney and Clemson, I think their best days are long behind them. So I think you're starting the season with a W in a couple of weeks on Saturday night primetime. And then Louisiana Tech's going to be a cupcake. At Ole Miss, that's always a tough one, but, I mean, that's going to be one hell of a reunion there. And I would expect Lane Kiffin to win that football game. And then you've got really, like, who's – I'm not that high on Texas A&M, and I think LSU is a stronger team. So if you're able to get through the first four games undefeated, I don't see LSU getting tested again until they go to Auburn, and I still don't think Auburn's that great. So if you can get yourself to 7-0 – and then you got Bama, Texas, at Tennessee, at Arkansas. I think LSU is good enough to probably, or, you know, 8-0 going into those last games. I think LSU is good enough to get 10 wins and get themselves to the college football playoffs. So, yeah, I'm pretty optimistic about Lane Kiffin's first year in Baton Rouge.
8: Yeah, and one last question for you, Mr. Pat. Just last year, you know, with college football, we've seen two group of five teams get in, being James Madison and Tulane. Do you see, you know, maybe a group of five team that nobody's really talking about that could have potential to pull off what a Tulane or James Madison did last year? And I might hang up and listen. Thank you so much for taking my call, Mr. Bat.
6: Yep, you got it. Thanks, Mark. I appreciate it. I haven't done a deep dive into a whole lot of group of five teams this year, but just off of the minimal research that I've been doing, and I know that Boise State is once again expected to be really damn good. Deep roster is all I keep seeing about Boise State. Got a deep roster, got a lot of good depth. Tulane, they've become a really damn good team over the last few years with John Sumrall as their head coach. Now they got a new coach in Will Hall after John Sumrall left to take over for Billy Napier in Florida. So, you know, that's a revolving door now. Memphis has always been competitive. And South Florida was a team that I really thought could take a big step forward last year. And they had some really nice wins to start the year. And then their coach leaves. And you know, now you got Brian Hartline coming in as the head football coach in South Florida. So, I mean, just by default, just because the one team I keep seeing is Boise State, I would probably give the nod to them as a group of five team. If there's going to be one that makes the college football playoff, it's probably going to be Boise State. We're going to be talking a lot more college football in the weeks to come, though, as we get closer and closer to the season. All right, we got to take a quick break. When we come back, we'll get to your calls. I know we got some baseball calls on hold. Any other NFL calls you want to get to? 310-840-4910. You can call, you can text. This is Pat Boyle, and this is BetMGM tonight on Westwood One Sports.
5: 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The Seahawks-Patriots Wednesday night opener is less than a month away.
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0: Jarrett Stidham wasn't good enough. We saw what happens if Mahomes gets hurt. And if Mahomes gets hurt this year, their backup quarterback is now Justin Fields. He's not stabilizing the Chiefs. If Jalen Hurts gets hurt for the Eagles, it's Andy Dalton. I mean, come on. Like, yeah, if Stafford gets hurt and has to miss 4 or 5 games, like, yeah, at the worst, the Rams go 0-4. Well, what if with Stafford in the other 13 games, they go 10-3 and they finish 10-7 and they make the playoffs? You know,
1: I disagree with you on the Chiefs.
0: I just think it's a weak argument that you're saying that the Rams are going to be a biggest disappointment because you think there is a world that there is a high likelihood that Stafford gets hurt and misses at least 4 or 5 games.
1: No, Pat, you didn't listen to me. I said even at full health, I think that there's a world where this team is 9-8.
0: Really?
1: And they're worse than that if Matthew Stafford gets hurt. That schedule? I mean, Pat, have you looked at it?
0: I have. That's good.
1: Is
0: you see who's on the team? You see their coach?
1: I get it. I do. I understand. But you're going up against pretty much all of the playoff teams from last year and their defenses. Like, it's not going to be easy.
0: I would love to be the guy that says, I told you all that the Rams were going to miss the playoffs when everybody and their mother's writing them in as Super Bowl champions. I'd like to be that guy. But that reality doesn't exist this year, barring catastrophic injuries.
1: I think you're wrong.
0: You're trying to be edgy. I appreciate it.
1: I think this team is about a 9-8 team. Matthew Stafford's not getting any younger.
0: I think that's crazy to say that coming off of the greatest year of his career.
1: And I love Matthew Stafford. The toughest quarterback I've ever seen, to be honest.
0: The same exact offense as last year. And now they've added Myles Garrett. And yes, Aaron Donald is most likely coming out of retirement. Not only that, they traded for Trent McDuffie, who's a premier corner.
1: Mm-hmm.
0: If the Rams are 14-3, I want an apology out of you.
1: Okay. I'll apologize last year, if they're as good as everybody thinks they're going to be.
0: Last year, you might have been among these folks last year that correctly predicted the Chiefs to miss the playoffs. But there was a lot of years before that where a lot of people predicted the Chiefs' downfall, and then they would go on to win another Super Bowl or get to the Super Bowl yet again. If you're predicting Rams' downfall, if they get to the NFC title game at bare minimum, you got to apologize.
1: Okay, I have no problem with admitting when I'm wrong. I've been wrong a lot in my life.
0: Because you lost in the list and you tried to tear me down. I apologize
1: for both of my first two marriages. Apologize to myself. I have no problem admitting when I'm wrong, especially when it comes to my sports takes. Like, sure, I put myself out there quite a bit, but I believe everything that I'm talking about. When I look at this Rams schedule, I just don't think that it's as easy as everybody thinks it's going to be for this team to just cakewalk through the NFC and through the schedule and just march into the Super Bowl. I think there's a couple of teams that are out there that, one, have nicer schedules, and two, maybe in the long run, just have better teams. You can have all the talent in the world. All the talent in the world doesn't always necessarily mean that you are the best team. It doesn't always gel right. Sometimes you get in the locker room and your stars don't like one another. Ask the Mets.
0: Okay, but here's the thing. It's like the exact same team as last year, and now they've added a couple of all pros. Okay.
1: They've added a couple of egos, is what you just said.
0: All right. Well, we're going to have to agree to disagree. Combs, everybody's picking the Rams to win the Super Bowl. Combs thinks 9-8. 310-840-4910. I give you credit for going out there on a limb. When we come back, we'll finish up with your calls, your texts. 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

Westwood One Sports Night is about to jump up a notch. 20 minutes from now, Free For All Friday. Your chance to steer the ship in whatever direction you please. 1 hour a week, each week. It just might be the highlight of our week. There is a preseason game that at face value, you might say, don't care. But we're telling you, and you should hear us out, Bills-Panthers, sneaky, fun preseason watch, 1 o'clock Eastern in Buffalo. Hear us out. Josh Allen's going to be getting the start for Buffalo. He's easily the best quarterback to get preseason reps this week. Matthew Stafford, Drake May sitting out last night. Neither Lamar Jackson nor Patrick Mahomes expected to play tomorrow. We're going to get our first look at Allen with his new toy, DJ Moore. Joe Brady has said that all the Bills' healthy starters are going to go in this game. And to add to the appeal, Panthers head coach Dave Canales says that Carolina is going to play all their starters. Apparently Bryce Young has quietly had his best training camp as a pro. So it'll be interesting to see him too. Going to make our way out as a show to the Carolina Panthers training camp.

0: Walter phone calls on Free For All Friday. You steer the ship. 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Here's Josh Graham for Westwood One Sports Night.
1: Last of the Free For All Friday calls. You get to steer the ship 1 hour a week, each week, as the Jimmy Buffett plays here. There are a few things I learned today that I'll tell you about in a second, but let's go to Alex in Michigan first. 310-840-4910. Alex, where are you steering the ship?
2: Hey, what's up, Josh? I'm going to drop the anchor here in Detroit. Just left the Tigers game versus the White Sox, and
1: yes,
2: man, that
1: White
2: little
1: Sox
2: commie guy, that little commie is a beast. He's a real deal. And to be honest, after we traded Skubal and Mize, I thought like the season was over, but Detroit is still making a push. We just beat the Guardians in the series. It would have been nice to grab a win tonight,

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host of After Further Review, going to join the program. He's also the host of the Locked On LSU Football Podcast. Matt Moscona covered Jaden Daniels extensively during his time in Baton Rouge. He's also the publisher for LouisianaSports.net. LouisianaSports.net added some extra context to the story that came out from ESPN about the cease and desist. Moscona added the detail that Jaden Daniels and his representatives asked LSU to return the Heisman Trophy, which, you want to talk about petty, P-E-T-T-Y. Sounds like Mama Daniels all the way. No, I'm kidding when I say that. I could poke fun because I feel like I'm one of the family's biggest backers, man. Everyone's trying to dunk on him. I don't think this is a distraction. I have no issue with it. Here's how I know, though, that Lane Kiffin and company did something that pissed Jaden Daniels off. Here's how I know that Lane and company did something that may have been borderline disrespectful. You don't get this petty without being severely wronged. You know how petty it is to ask for their copy of the Heisman? You already have your Heisman, JD5. To ask for their copy in addition to yours is crazy. You know what's going to be the telltale sign? I can see it right now. The dulcet tones of Mike Tirico and Chris Collinsworth. And now introducing your Washington starters, Jaden Daniels, Inland Empire. He's no longer going to say LSU, I promise.

0: Welcome into Sportsline Saturday. I'm Don Hellman, and I'll be here for the next couple of hours talking sports and taking some phone calls. And as we wind our way down, as we get ready for football season, college football season beginning just 2 weeks away here in our area as ETSU opens up against the Camels of Campbell. That will be at William B. Green Jr. Stadium 2 weeks from today. We'll have it here on the Sports Monster on the Buccaneer Sports Network. And, of course, as far as I know, it's our regular crew, Jay Sandoz, with the voice of the Bucs with the play-by-play. Matt Wiljum with color commentary. Robert Harper will be roaming the sidelines, and I'll be up in the booth with Matt and Jay and providing extra information. And, of course, we'll be bringing you all the games throughout the course of the season, a 12-game season. And, again, since the season has been moved up, I don't know, as long as I can remember, I think this is the first August start date with ETSU football, at least as far as long as I've been involved with the network. And that was, of course, going back to the last season before football was dropped at ETSU. And then ever since football has been back, I feel very honored to be a part of that broadcast team ever since football was brought back. And good group of guys that I get to work with. I always enjoy it, look forward to it, and it's sad when the season comes to an end, but looking forward to the beginning of that. Of course, Tennessee football begins a week later on September 5th as they open up at Neyland Stadium against Furman. That is 21 days away from today, 3 weeks from today, ETSU 2 weeks from today. But even less than that is 6 days until high school football season starts. And Jacob Townsend, of course, will have David Crockett opening up against Unicoi County next Friday on 910 WJCW. I don't even know. Let's see if I can see. Westridge, Brian Moore on 104 on WKOS will have Westridge at Tennessee High at the Stone Castle next Friday. And of course, here on the Sports Monster, I will have Dobbins Bennett at home at the J. Fred Johnson Stadium opening up against Knox Central. And Michael Delaney will join me once again this season as we'll bring you Dobbins Bennett Sports. And that leads me to the way I want to start off the program today. And that is a couple weeks ago, Jacob Townsend was up at J. Fred Johnson Stadium for media days for Dobbins Bennett and talked to head coach Joey Christian. And I usually like to play that interview back for the Dobbins Bennett fans. And I understand not everybody in my listening audience is a Dobbins Bennett fan. But because we carry the Indians here on the Sports Monster, like to play that. And so in case you missed it or would like to hear it again, we're going to play that for you. And we'll go ahead and start out the program with that. Here is Jacob Townsend a couple weeks ago on Media Day, J. Fred Johnson Stadium with Dobbins Bennett head football coach Joey Christian.
1: And as it is, 24 teams in 24 days, we are joined by the head football coach of the Dobbins Bennett Indians. That is Joey Christian. Good morning, coach. Hope you're doing well. Thanks for being here.
2: Thanks, Jacob. Thanks for having me. Hey, Jeff Luthke there, commercial, he's our team lawyer. There's been... Thank goodness. It's not been recently, but okay. I can remember years ago, he was the most important coach we had.
1: That's Joey Christian, everybody. We're off to a good start. How's the offseason been?
2: Quick.
1: Yeah.
2: Quick.
1: Yeah.
2: It always it goes quick, and the season goes quicker. So that's the way it is. But, you know, we've had a lot of hard work, a lot of kids, you know, working hard, doing things they need to do to get better. And so it's been good. We're ready to see what we got, see what the fruits of our labor is.
1: Obviously, August 21st, when the season gets underway there against Knox Central, but obviously I'm sure you guys have some scrimmages coming up over the next couple of weeks. So what are the next couple of weeks looking like before you get set up there for the Bobcats in week one?
2: Well, we don't want to hide from anybody. You know, that's what I've tried to do in this in the program. It's always been like that, you know. But, like, so tonight we're going to go to the 5A runner-up. Last year, the 24 state champion.
1: Smoky Bears.
2: Yeah, we're going down to Sevier County, and we're not going to Dollywood. We're going to face the Smoky Bears, and very good football team. You know, got a quarterback, I believe, that's committed to UConn. Yeah. I got a tight end committed to Michigan State, I think. I think I got a defensive end committed to another G5 school. So we do that, and then next Friday we play ho-hum those Red Rebels from Maryville at Carson Newman. So, man, like I said, we ain't dodging anybody. Yeah. We ain't dodging anybody. That's the way I want it, too. I mean, you know, we don't want to dodge anybody in the season. We're not, you know, we're not like other schools you see that, you know, try to you know, schedule down and what like that. So, you know, we try to make things tough and have our kids play against great people. And hopefully when those Bobcats come into town, like you said, on the 21st, maybe the game's a little slower for us. Yeah. So I think that'll be the case.
1: And they've got their own kind of talent. They've got a Mr. Tennessee football finalist at quarterback that's back there for them as well. So they've obviously got a good squad who made a run to the state quarterfinals last year there for Knox Central. Yeah. And from what I understand, Sevier County, they've been really good there for Todd the last 2 years, but maybe even getting better with some of the talent they've been able to bring in this offseason as well from another team that played for a state championship game last year. They're just down the road there in Sevier County. For you guys, obviously, biggest thing for you all going into the season, Levi's back there at quarterback. What does that bring to you all?
2: Well, I mean, you know, Levi's, he's not a vocal leader, but Levi brings that confidence and in himself, and he should. I mean, he plays at such a high level and does such a great job, had such a great year last year, you know, as a returner, and that rubs off on everybody else. You know, when your quarterback is like that, when you know your quarterback, you know, he's going to make a play and he can do this and that, you know, that just permeates through the team. And everybody else has that quiet confidence about them as well, because they know, listen, when we get in a pinch, we get in a bind, you know, he's the type of kid that can make a play and will make a play for us. And so, that's all you need to know right there.
1: Biggest question for you right now about this team 3 weeks out is
2: depth.
1: Okay.
2: Depth. Yeah, we got we got positions too that we're still, you know, we need, you know, we got to have some guys step up. We certainly got to get better and things like that, but man, depth. Yeah, we're razor thin. Okay. Jacob, we really are. We're about as thick as one ply toilet paper right now. So I don't know. We just gotta be fortunate as we go through the year. We gotta be smart how we practice and things like that. And you know, hopefully catch some breaks along the way.
1: How do you go through practice? Understanding that, hey, we've got to get physical, we got to get ready for what's coming with Sevier County, Maryville the next 2 weeks, and then obviously the season gets underway with Knox Central, and it doesn't get much easier after that, after week one. But you want to make sure your team's ready while also making sure your players are going to be out there on the field, making sure they're healthy. How do you sort of toe that line over the next few weeks?
2: That's tough.
1: Yeah.
2: That's tough. You're right. You know, game of football's changed so much. And I say that. I don't know if it has or not.
1: You just corrected yourself 2 seconds after you said
2: I know how it has for me,
1: okay.
2: And I know how it has at Dobbins Bennett.
1: Sure.
2: I don't know how other programs and other coaches do it and you know, don't care.
1: Sure.
2: But listen, if you play running back at Dobbins, Emmett Starnes is going to be a great running back for us this year, and Kedrick Harris is going to be a great running back for us this year. Those guys haven't been tackled.
1: Okay.
2: You know, they ain't been on the ground, and they ain't going to be.
1: Yeah.
2: Until tonight.
1: Yeah.
2: Now, tonight at 6 o'clock, they will be. So we try to be smart. I tell our kids, Man, the most important thing, we run a play in practice is, you know, we want to go live, full speed, but we want 44 feet on the ground. We don't want anybody laying on the ground. You know, I think Coach Saban had the numbers there at one time. It's something like 84% of all football injuries occur when someone's laying on the ground. So we don't want people laying on the ground. If we can dwindle the injuries down to 16%, that seems like a better number.
1: Yeah, I would agree. Hey, Joey Christian, football coach of the Dobbins, but the Indians, joining us here in the Morning Monster in 640 the BXSM, the Sports Monster. You mentioned, obviously, Emmett and also Kijik there a moment ago. We obviously talked about Levi. Let's hit some of your other players, make sure we get through some of them there on the offensive side of the football. Get the defense here in a minute. Let's start with offense, about some of the other pieces that are going to be major for you guys in 26.
2: Well, I mean, obviously, if Levi, if he's 1A, then Tyree Thomas is 1B. And maybe Tyree's 1A and Levi's 1B. I don't know. But, you know, those guys are the first two guys for us. You know, Tyree's been such a player for us. You know, sophomore year, had been injured, was able to come back, and then really excelled on the defensive side of the ball. And then last year, he really excelled on the offensive side of the ball. And then so this year, it's you know, we need him to excel on both sides of the ball. Yeah, he's got to be a big time player for us and a big time contributor to us. But he's got to do it on both sides of the ball. And he's got that capability. He's got that capability, and he should be able to do that. You know, without if you talk about going other than Tyree. I mean, you got to start looking. So we're on the offensive side. Mm-hmm. Ezra Renderos is a returner in the offensive line. Ezra is poised to have a very good senior year. You know, other than that, we got some guys that are fighting it out on the offensive line. Guys that should be players, you know, Zamari Rodriguez, you talk about. We got a sophomore, a little young sophomore that we're playing at center right now, Bryson Payne. D'Angelo Ewing, and then Brady Griffith, but we've also, you know, Jameson Aldridge is a kid that's come to our program. These are guys that are fighting it out for positions at different places, and so, you know, we gotta, like I said, depth. We need to find some depth there. And then on the outside, listen, we got some guys. They got to be able to play what they look like. We got a couple guys on the outside. Listen, they're the ones that's going to get off the bus first. Okay. I can tell you that, and we're going to make sure they ain't wearing a shirt. Braden Blakely and Admire Fikes are two kids that are really, you know, really unbelievable. You talk about Admire Fikes is 6'4", 205. Mm. Man, he looks like a Greek god. And Braden Blakely is 6 foot, 181. I mean, both those guys are good-looking kids who can run, who can move. Who can do things, and as they get more and more confidence, you know, watch out for them. They're going to be electric this year. And then, you know, we moved our backup quarterback last year, Tate Wernke, to slot receiver. He's probably been the most reliable and most explosive kid we've had in 7-on-7s this summer. So Tate Wernke's going to have a great year in the slot as well. So, you know, we're excited about our offense, but we need that offensive line to come together and get better. But, you know, I know I don't, you know, Jake, I don't know if you know this, I've had quite a few years in the offensive line myself.
1: Yeah.
2: But we, you know, we've got Ty Hayworth, who's the best offensive line coach, certainly this side of the state of Tennessee, and I'd put him up against anybody in America. And then we got a new offensive coordinator, played 10 years in the NFL.
1: He's so okay.
2: He's been okay as well. I think between the three of us, we can probably get your kid right in the offensive line if they'll listen and do what we say.
1: A little bit of trust maybe has been earned in that room. Let's go to defense before we let you go, obviously. I'm sure a lot of those names maybe are going to be playing on both ways, but just take us through what you're looking at there on the defensive side of the football.
2: Yeah, they are. You're right. You know, down on our front, you know, Tyree, Luke Brandon, you know, those are guys that we got to lean on. Maybe Jameson Alders there, you know. There could be a Colin Taylor in there. Two linebackers, Emmett Starnes. We already talked about him at running back. He'll split time at running back. He will not split time at tight or at linebacker. Isaiah Bolden's a returner there. On the outside, we got Keeter Karras. Talked about him. He will be a full-time defensive guy, split time on the offense. And then out on the edge, you know, we got a couple of new corners. For us, Isaiah Coclaw, he's been injured there in the preseason. We got to get him back, going to start working him back in some things next week. But Gabe Edwards, Garrett Kafka, they're fighting for playing time there at cornerback. At safety, you got Blakely that we talked about, Hudson Clayball. Really excited about those guys. And so we're moving Cooper Lockhart. Cooper Lockhart's a kid. He'll be on that defensive line, and then he'll turn around and play tight end as well in some of our 12 personnel type stuff. So, you know, we're excited, really excited. I mean, this is a time of year where everybody's excited. Everybody's undefeated, and, you know, we'll see how it goes. But we appreciate you guys coming and supporting us and all that.
1: Appreciate you, Joey.
0: That was Joey Christian, head coach of the Dobbins Bennett Indians, with Jacob Townsend a couple of weeks ago at Media Day up at Dobbins Bennett. And, of course, Indians open up against Knox Central. The Bobcats at J. Fred Johnson Stadium, as I like to affectionately call it, the Fred. That will be 6 days away. Now, 5 days away is our first coaches show with Joey Christian. Joey will join me at Center Street Grill and Smokehouse. And that'll be our home again for the Dobbins Bennett Coaches Show throughout the season, football and basketball. And we'll begin this coming Thursday at 5:30, 5:30 to 6:30. And then Friday night we'll take the air at 6 o'clock with an hour-long pregame show leading up to the opening kickoff of the 2026 high school football season. Let's go ahead and take a timeout. When we come back, got a few things ETSU football related to tell you about, and then we'll finish up our interviews. Dave Friedman interviewing at back on SoCon Media Days a few weeks ago now. It's taken us a couple weeks because we've missed some Saturdays here and there, but we'll hear from Kerwin Bell, the head coach of the Western Carolina Catamounts. We'll also hear from Bobby Wilder, the head coach at Tennessee Tech, the new team in the conference. Joel Taylor, new head coach at Mercer. And, of course, then we will replay for those who may have missed it several weeks back when we played it first. Will Healy will wrap up, the head coach of the ETSU Bucks. We'll take a timeout. We'll be back.
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1: Sunny, still watching for a 30% chance for scattered showers with some strong storm potential. A hot high of 90 degrees. Feels like temperatures are approaching triple digits tonight. Partly cloudy with a low of 70 degrees for your Sunday. It'll be dry with a high of 93 degrees. Mostly sunny out there. Still very warm and a low of 71 degrees for your Sunday night. For Storm Team 11, I'm meteorologist Hannah George.

0: back on Sportsline Saturday. I'm Don Hellman. Before we get into Dave Friedman's interviews with head coaches from football teams around the Southern Conference from Media Days, so I want to tell you about some promotions that are going to be going on at ETSU. First off, next Saturday, August 22nd. Is it next Saturday? It is next Saturday. Duh. Next Saturday, August 22nd at Green Stadium, there's going to be a free Meet the Teams of team event that'll be held from 11:30 a.m. to 1 p.m., and it's open to Buccaneer fans of all ages. Fans will have the opportunity to meet the 2026 ETSU football team, collect autographs from players, and pick up official 2026 schedule posters and pocket schedule cards. There'll be interactive activities going on throughout the stadium, including field goal kicking, passing drills, and other football skill stations. And attendees will also have the chance to win several prizes throughout the event, including a PlayStation 5, Beats headphones, a full-size ETSU football helmet, and a game-worn ETSU football jersey. In the event of inclement weather, Meet the Bucks will be relocated into the Ballot Health Athletic Center. That's the ETSU Mini Dome. And following the meet the team, Buccaneers will open the home portion of their schedule on August 29th, which we talked about against Campbell, with a whiteout and a variety of promotions throughout the season. So again, that Meet the Team event with all the different activities that'll be going on, that will be next Saturday from 11:30 a.m. to 1 p.m. At Green Stadium. And if there's inclement weather, they'll move it indoors inside the Mini Dome. Now, as we mentioned, promotions throughout the season. The opening game, August 29th against Campbell. That's a 5:30 kickoff. That'll be Faculty and Staff Appreciation Day, but it is also a whiteout. So fans are encouraged to wear white. Hand fans will, courtesy of the ETSU College of Public Health, will be distributed to the first 5,000 fans. And ETSU faculty and staff can receive a special single-game ticket offer by contacting the ETSU Athletics Office, ticket office. On Saturday, September 5th, against Tusculum, also 5:30 kickoff, Nyswanger Children's Hospital Day. Saturday, September 19th, the game against West Georgia. That's a noon kickoff. Unfortunately, I will not be able to be there for that one because that is race day up at Bristol, and Jacob Townsend and I will have our Bristol Motor Speedway pre-race show, and that is going to be from 3:30 until 6:30 when the Performance Racing Network takes here. So, but noon is Scouts Day. Regional Boy Scouts and Girl Scout troops can receive a special single game ticket offer. September 26th against Western Carolina, a 3:30 kickoff. That's the Blue Ridge Border Battle. It's also a gold out. Everybody will be encouraged to wear gold, and it's also Family Weekend and Faith Day. Members of local churches and religious organizations can receive a special single game ticket offer, again, by contacting the ticket office. Saturday, October 3rd, against Chattanooga, 3:30 kickoff. It's Rail Rivalry, Founders Week, Education Day, and Youth Sports Day. Saturday, October 31st, Tennessee Tech. That's a 3:30 kickoff. It's also homecoming. Wow, what an opponent for homecoming. Spooky Saturday, tying in with Halloween, and Football Alumni Day. So they'll also, the first 1,000 fans will receive a Bucky Jersey Series bobblehead, courtesy of Blue Ridge, or Bright Ridge, I should say. Homecoming festivals, Halloween-themed promotions. Should say that correctly, shouldn't I? Or the grammar police will be on me. Halloween, not Halloween. Halloween-themed promotions featured throughout the day. Tailgaters are encouraged to offer trick-or-treating opportunities. And the ETSU National Alumni Association will host a special event for football alumni. And then the final home game of the season, Saturday, November 7th, against Samford, a 1 o'clock kickoff, Military Appreciation Day, and Senior Day. ETSU will honor members of the military while recognizing Buccaneers senior class in the final home game of the regular season. So those are the special events. If you want to look through those again, they are available at the ETSU website, etsubucks.com, etsubucks.com. Just look for the football link, and that will be available. All of those are available there. Now we continue on here on Sportsline Saturday with Dave Friedman's interviews with the Southern Conference head football coaches. He did these during media days, and we left off after Rusty Wright of Chattanooga. Coming up next is Kerwin Bell, the head coach of the Western Carolina Catamounts. And here is Dave Friedman with Kerwin Bell.
1: We're joined by Western Carolina head coach Kerwin Bell, season number 6. And you've gotten to the point where you are consistently good and consistently fighting for championships. What does it take to get over the hump?
2: Well, tell me. If you give me that answer, I'll take it. But I think the big thing is we've got to be a tougher football team in crucial situations, mentally tougher, physically tougher, being able to grind out some of those tough wins. You know, when you play for a championship and you play in those teams that are up there at the top, you're going to be in some close games. And we hadn't figured out yet a way to win some of those games. We've been talented enough. You know, it's not like teams have blown us out or we hadn't been competitive. We've actually led a lot of those games and just didn't find a way to finish. So we've talked about it all off season, just being a tougher football team, and hopefully that's what we're going to be, and that's going to get us over the top.
1: If you look at where the program was before you got there and where it is now, what are the big differences?
2: I think the big thing is that we now expect to win. Our expectation level is to win a championship. And, you know, when you, just like the earlier question was, what does it take, man? We've got to, you have to be there, right? The great Michael Jordan had to go against the Detroit Pistons for 3, 4, 5 years before he found a way to get to the championship and win it. And so that's, I think, what's keeping us back is just that mentality of that expectation level. We are a great football team. We got a really good program that has a chance to win a championship every year. It's now time, you know, this year for us to go out and prove that we can do those things. And I think that's the big difference is the expectation level here is now is to win a championship every time we kick it off.
1: The offensive numbers have been astounding. Now, year after year with different players, I'm not sure I can point to more than a few offensive players you have returning, but is the idea that it's going to be just as powerful?
2: Well, we think so because the one thing we do is we recruit. We have a very ideal of what we want to recruit, and we have a commitment of the kind of players that we want. And so we are going to recruit those kind of players. So even those new guys and that hadn't done a lot, they're going to play the same way, the same efficiency, the same high quality that I think you've seen in us the last few years. I think the big difference for us this year is there'll be our defense. You know, I love Nick Reves, the guy we brought in. He is, as defense coordinator, I think he's going to add a lot and give us a chance to, you know, do some great things as a football team. I look for this team to be an overall better football team than it has been the last 2 or 3 years.
1: A better football team that scores fewer points?
2: Well, I hope not. I hope we need to score actually more. You know, I think that's been our one thing on offense is that we hadn't converted enough touchdown drives. We've settled for field goals. We've always been, you know, when we're really good, we've been up in that 40-point range. We've been now around 35, 36, which is still good, but we need to get over 40 a game, and then we need our defense to be better. You know, I'm always looking for improvements, and you want to be a quality, just a good quality football team in all three phases. And I think we've got a chance to be that this year with the talent that we have on the roster. Now we got to go out and prove it. But it starts with our offense. We're going to try to score as many points as we can score. And then when you play great defense behind that, then you got a chance to go win championships.
1: Who are we going to see? Who is captaining the offense? Who is scoring these points?
2: Well, the big two is that, you know, starts at the quarterback position. People say, how do you always have a consistent offense? Because we are going to recruit a certain type of player at that position. The number one quality, he needs to be a Hall of Fame point guard, a guy who can distribute the ball at a very high efficiency rate and don't turn it over. And those two that we've got right now, Lex Thomas, who was a backup at North Carolina State, and then Isaac Lee, who's been with in our program. He's a redshirt sophomore. They both redshirt sophomores. They are foot for foot right now. We're leaving out of spring, going into now the summer here, with both of them really, you know, tied for the lead. I want to see who can step up this fall, especially in camp. But they both give us exactly what I look for, and that's a high quality guy who can find completions. Both of them been around 75-80% all off season during the spring and as we've practiced this year. And then both of them take care of the football. The great thing is both of them do what Tiger gave us a little bit, was that be able to extend plays with their feet. They both are fast. They both are very athletic. They're going to give us a lot in the run game. And so we feel very comfortable about both of those guys, and we'll see who comes out and earns the job.
1: Who are their weapons that they're playing with?
2: Well, we think three of the best receivers starting in around, and Job Wood was going to be 2 years ago. He was dynamic. Pulled his hamstring the week before the start of camp or start of the season last year, and missed basically the whole season. He's back. Colombo, who was all everything 2 years ago, tore his ACL in the spring of last year. Now he's back. So we got those two guys to the field. So our Z and Y receivers. And then X is MJ, the kid that came on as a freshman last year, Michael Rosin, who is just fabulous, man. We think he might be the best of everybody we got. He's going to be a true sophomore who I think is going to have an incredible year.
1: Defensively, you mentioned the new coordinator. Is the scheme the same or different?
2: A lot different. It's going to be a lot different. There's going to be one safety in the middle of the field, deeper. We were more quarters, split safeties. So in that regard, it's going to be different. But, both of them, really the first thought is to stop the run. Now what we got to do is make sure we quit giving up easy throws down the field, big one-on-one throws that we are not making. We got to be able to make those. We didn't make them last year, but we also probably got to get them in better position where we don't give up those one-on-one throws. We need to have those three deep safeties and things that other people are playing. Make sure we're stopping the run, but also making sure we're not giving up those easy throws down the field.
1: Who are some of the key guys on that side of the ball?
2: Well, I like, Blue is back. Blue Monroe, who was a linebacker who hurt his knee last year, so he's back at Mike linebacker. We've got some D linemen that we've brought in across the board that we think so will be really good. Adrian Stone, VJ, that are coming back from last year. At linebacker, we really feel good about the guys we were able to bring in. We brought in some guys who played FBS football and high quality FCS football. So those guys are going to be really good. At safety, we got Nakoma, who was a redshirt freshman last year. We thought he had an unbelievable spring, and he is a hitter. So we got him at safety along with a bunch of guys who we think is going to be bigger. They're bigger bodies. They've got a lot more potential, we think, than what we've had there in the last couple of years. And so we feel very good about the size and the what we've done as far as on our defensive side of the ball.
1: What would be a successful season?
2: We got to win a championship. We got to go win a SoCon championship and go get in the playoffs and go make a run. We've been close the last 2 years. Really, it's one play, Mercer, one play last year on an extra point kick that we missed to win the SoCon championship. So we're there. A year before that, 3 years, we were in the playoffs and got beat at VMI the last game of the season, or we're in the playoffs three straight years. So we've been there. We've been close. We've done the things we got to do, but there's little things that's keeping us from doing that, right? Tiger got suspended. He missed the first three games. We started 0-3. We really have a great back end to the season, but lost a big one at Mercer, at our home field on an extra point kick to win it. So there's been a lot of things that's happened for us that hadn't been what we expected. We thought we'd win a championship by now. But listen, we've been there. The one great thing about it, like I said earlier, is to win a championship, you've got to understand what it takes to do that. And a lot of times it has to be experience on the field. And a lot of the guys that's been back, they've had that experience. They've been through those moments. And now it's time to show that and show what we've learned from those moments and go out and win one.
1: You mentioned the VMI game. You mentioned the Mercer game. Do you go back and watch those games, or do you just pull the tape off and move along?
2: Well, during the off season, when I have a few little time every once in a while, you know, during the week, I'll put one on just to go back and see, you know, how we were able to respond, really, or did we respond, or how did we act when we got in this situation? That's what I look for, really, more than anything. What do we do during those crucial situations that kept us from winning the game, or maybe was able to help us win a game? So I try to look at those things and say, okay, are we doing the things as a coaching staff this all season to get our guys to prepare to go play maybe at a higher level during those times of the games? You know, situational football is all football is, really. How do you handle different situations in the game of football? There's been times we've handled it really well. There's been times we haven't. But what we've got to do is we got to consistently be able to handle those situations and come out winners. And I think we've got the experience now. We've proven that as a program that we can be there. Now we got to be able to go out and do it.
0: That was Dave Friedman with Kerwin Bell, head coach of Western Carolina. We'll continue with more.
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0: Sunny, still watching for a 30% chance for scattered showers with some strong storm potential. A hot high of 90 degrees. Feels like temperatures are approaching triple digits tonight. Partly cloudy with a low of 70 degrees for your Sunday. It'll be dry with a high of 93 degrees. Mostly sunny out there. Still very warm and a low of 71 degrees for your Sunday night. For Storm Team 11, I'm meteorologist Hannah George.
1: Back on Sportsline Saturday as we continue on, and coming up next, Dave Friedman with Bobby Wilder, the head coach of the new kid in town, Tennessee Tech, as he interviewed Bobby Wilder at SoCon Media Days.
2: We're joined by Tennessee Tech head coach Bobby Wilder, first year in the Southern Conference. Expectations are what?
3: Compete for and win the conference championship and earn the automatic bid into the NCAA playoffs.
2: Any idea how this league compares with the OVC?
3: Yeah, based on all the metrics that we've seen, done our homework on, this is a much stronger league. The OVC was ranked 9th out of 13 FCS conferences last year. The Southern Conference was ranked 5th, so that tells you right away, based on the metrics and the numbers, that the Southern Conference is a much stronger conference than the OVC. That's no disrespect to the OVC. We went 8-0 in the league last year and competed and won the league outright, and we had some challenging games. So we're expecting this to be, based on the numbers, a much stronger conference.
2: We'll get to this year's roster in a second. Mm-hmm. Last year's roster, how well would they have competed in the SoCon?
3: I believe we would have competed with the best teams in the conference. Now, week in, week out, we'll find out this year how that's going to work out. But I do believe last year's team being 11-2, being ranked in during the season in the top 10 in the country, a 10-game winning streak during the season, I feel like this team would have competed well.
2: What was it like to start out going 2 months without a loss?
3: It's one of the best feelings I've ever had as a coach. We were able to just stay grounded throughout the year. The schedule helped. We had 7 home, only 5 away last year. We were supposed to open last season.

0: our January portal class that we signed was ranked the number one FCS portal class in America by 247 Sports. So just based on the metrics, I feel like we did very well replacing some really talented players we lost from last year.
1: There's no doubt the fans in Cookeville want to hear about some of the players. Can you point to some guys that you think could have big seasons?
0: Yeah, there's if you look at the preseason All-American list that Craig Haley did, I have a lot of respect for Craig. He works hard at the FCS. We have MJ Flowers, who's a transfer running back, was a sensational player at Eastern Illinois for 2 years, was at Connecticut last year, didn't get to play much. I have a history with MJ. He played with my youngest son, Drew, for 2 years at Eastern. Drew played for me last year, was an All-American center for us at Tennessee Tech. So Drew helped in the recruiting of MJ Flowers, but he's on the All-American list, as is we've also got Eric Weatherly, who's on that list, who came from Bowling Green, a receiver. So those are a couple of guys that are known nationally based on performance. We've got a quarterback battle brewing right now between Jax Leatherwood, transferred from SEMO, Zoltan Osborne, transferred from Charleston Southern, and we've got those two guys are the top two. Richie Munoz redshirted last year, transferred 2 years ago from Weber State. So there's a battle going on. We won't name a starter till preseason. But overall, there's more depth at every position. I feel much better about that. There's really talented players all throughout the roster.
1: Is the team as talented as last year?
0: I believe on paper, what I saw on paper, it is as talented. One of our metrics in players that we take from the portal are that they have accomplishments at previous schools. So, for example, we took 20 FCS players. We took 10 FBS players. We rarely take an FBS player who hasn't played. We won't take a player from a big-name school just because they're on that school. And then we took 15 Division II and Division III players that were accomplished players at that level. So I do feel like on paper the talent has improved. We'll see when we get into it if we hit on the culture part of it as well.
1: What about some of the defenders that will stick out?
0: Yeah, we've got some solid players back from last year that had some good numbers for us. Caleb Brown is a linebacker returning, very good player. Omari Filiaro played corner. Eric Taylor was a safety, had really good numbers from last year. Jameson Wharton, a corner, came on towards the end of the year. There's some guys up front in the defensive line that were impactful last year, like Canston Brooks, that we expect will improve and play better football. But it's interesting. There is so much competition right now on our roster. We're two and even three deep at some positions. So there's going to be guys battling to get on the field.
1: For a SoCon fan who is not overly familiar with Tennessee Tech, whether it be football or academically or Cookeville, what should they know?
0: Well, first of all, come to Cookeville. We call it Cook Vegas, the City of Lights. We're much like Las Vegas. We're only an hour from Nashville, about an hour from Chattanooga, about an hour from Knoxville. So we're in the perfect location. We are the waterfall capital of America. Cookeville, Tennessee, ladies and gentlemen. Number one ranked public institution in Tennessee. One of the few four-year colleges in America that's seeing record-breaking growth in enrollment. We'll be over 11,000 students this year, which is a record for Tennessee Tech. And that combination of being number one public ranked school, tuition under $30,000, which is a rarity in this day and age, safe campus and a really beautiful environment, and now sports teams. Under Casey Fox, our athletic director, he's been there for a year, came from Montana State, was number two there, and helped build that football program from a team that had a losing record to a national championship. So there's the same level of excitement right now around athletics as there is around our university.
1: When you and I were talking earlier, you talked about applying for the job and having a conversation with the leadership at Tennessee Tech, and it wasn't a shoe-in that they wanted you, and it wasn't a shoe-in that you wanted them.
0: Right.
1: Why was it the right fit?
0: When I interviewed for the job and met with the former AD Mark Wilson and toured the facilities and saw how beaten down the program was, I wasn't thinking at the time I was going to take it. And the last meeting I had was with President Oldham. What was supposed to be 45 minutes was an hour and a half, and we just went back and forth about the blueprint for success and what I shared with him in building a championship caliber football program. And I listened to him and what he'd done to build a championship caliber university. The other thing that caught

0: my eyes, he had 9 sets of blueprints in his office, which meant he was a very aggressive president. Now, why is that important for a football coach? Well, you got to convince students, you got to convince the board of trustees, you got to convince the city, the county, the state for everything you need funding wise, permits, and to have 9 projects going on. There's still 9 projects going on. He's starting new projects right now. So to work for somebody that has that mentality, that aggressive, wants to win, that's what made me decide when they offered to take the job.
1: When you look at your team, what will decide this year being good, really good, spectacular? Not wins and losses, but if this group comes together, if this player steps up, what would be the one or two triggers that will be like, if that happens, I feel great?
0: Yeah, well, we have a saying in our program called the standard is a standard, and always improving what we're doing with our standard. I've got a bracelet on that says aim higher. Last year, our philosophy was aim high. It was on the front of our helmets. This year, it's aim higher because we want to be better than 11-2. We want to be better than a first round loss. So we'll measure success this year. Are we better than last year's 11-2 record? Now that is saying a lot because this will be my 35th year coaching. So I've coached 34 seasons, 17 as an assistant, 17 now as a head coach. I've been a part of an 11-win season twice. Once at Old Dominion 2012 when Taylor Heinicke was our quarterback, won the Walter Payton, went on to have a great NFL career, and then last year. So it's incredibly hard to do, but I'm a firm believer that you have to set your expectations high. And you want to go somewhere where the expectations are high, and that's the case at Tennessee Tech. So the expectation is to be better than we were last year. That's how we'll measure success.
2: Bobby Wilder, the head coach of Tennessee Tech, new kid on the block. They have come to the Southern Conference, OVC champions, as you heard last year, and were in the preseason polls, picked number 2 behind Mercer, the defending champions, who will be going for their 3rd consecutive Southern Conference championship. Today on 910 WJCW, we've got NASCAR racing at Richmond. 6 o'clock is when the coverage begins. That means there's a 7 o'clock green flag drop, or scheduled for 7 o'clock, weather permitting and everything else. You know how it is this time of year with the weather. But NASCAR racing from Richmond on AM 910 WJCW beginning at 6 o'clock tonight. Speaking of NASCAR racing, Bristol Motor Speedway has announced the dates for next year, next season, and of course the fall, what is right now the fall race, has been in September the past few years. The cutoff race in the chase for the championship at the end of the first segment, it is going back to August. They have changed things there. You don't have those different segments that began this year, and so Bristol is getting their August date back. It'll be August 12th through the 14th, and so the night race will be in August, the 12th through the 14th. The spring race, which will be, is going to be that spring race weekend, will go back to April, or is going to stay in April 9th through the 11th. 9th through the 11th, so spring racing at Bristol will be April 9th through the 11th, and the night race weekend will be August 12th through the 14th, and it'll be a Craftsman Truck Series race on Thursday, August 12th, Food City 500, the O'Reilly Auto Parts Series on Friday night, and then the NASCAR Cup Series on Saturday night. So that'll be next year's schedule. We'll take a time out. We'll be back with more.
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0: Welcome back into Sportsline Saturday. I'm Don Hellman. As we get into second hour of the program, we're listening to interviews that Dave Friedman did with SoCon head coaches during Media Day. Up next, the conference preseason favorite for a third consecutive championship, Joel Taylor, a new head coach at Mercer. And here is that interview.
1: We are joined by Mercer's Joel Taylor. This will be your first year as the head coach at Mercer after a good stint at West Georgia, and you've been at Mercer before. What is it like coming back?
2: I tell you, it's a lot different. You know, anytime I walk into the when I walk into the facility, I look to the left. There's two championship trophies. That's way different than when I walked in 2023. But it's real good. You know, just coming back to a familiar place. I know the AD. I actually knew our president before she was the president. So it was good, man, to get around and get back. We have a really good spot there. Familiar with the city, you know, so it's just exciting to be back. And I really appreciate, you know, President Elkins and Jim Cole for believing in me and bringing me back to hopefully take this thing to the next level.
1: With those two excellent seasons while you were gone, expectations change, but it's a new roster. So what is realistic for this year?
2: Yeah. I mean, you're right. You know, I think anytime you have, like I said, success, you know, the expectations should change. But at the end of the day, I think at the end of every season, you should always raise your floor. You should always raise your standards and you should always raise your expectations. My goal ever since I was a young coach, starting out at South Carolina State University has always been a national championship. You know, if your goal is not the national championship, then I don't know why you're in it. Now, I think we have done a phenomenal job the last 2 years. In the SoCon, winning the SoCon championship. So we've proven that we can win championships. Now it's time to replicate that same success on a national stage. And that's the goal. And everything that we do, you know, from recruiting to player retention, player development, resource allocation, will be towards that goal. Now, will that happen this year? You know, who knows, right? But, you know, everything that we do will be in that intent, in that direction to be a prominent perennial FCS program.
1: Braden Smith is the preseason conference offensive player of the year. What makes him special?
2: Oh, man, that's great. You know, I'm just thinking back. You just said Braden, and I actually recruited Braden from Tattnall to Mercer, man. So just to see his, maturation is really, really cool. But Braden, man, I tell you, man, he's a special talent. Anytime the ball's in his hands, man, he's dangerous, you know. But Braden is a really, really good teammate as well. You know, he was one of those guys that could have left last year. You know, and he didn't. He decided to stay, and he wanted to build a legacy. I think he will, you know, so I'm glad that, you know, people in our league see his talent and recognize that talent. But at the end of the day, you don't want to just be the preseason. You want to be the postseason guy. So he's up for the challenge, and we're excited about him and excited they're going to, you know, get him the ball. And like I said, he's been a tremendous teammate, and I really appreciate him for believing in us and staying with us. And hopefully we can, push this thing to another level.
1: Who are the key guys around him?
2: Yeah, I'll be honest, man. I wouldn't say key guys. I feel really good about our football team, you know, just in general. You know, that's offense, defense, and that's special teams. You know, I think our guys have done a really, really good job putting in the work. I think, you know, from January to May, we call that our foundation phase. That's when we're learning everything. We're learning our culture. We're learning our standards. We're learning the offense, you know, we're learning all these things. And I thought our guys did a really good job. Now, you know, we're in, you know, we call it our construction phase, which, you know, we're here for the summer. So now we're trying to, you know, gain confidence in what we're doing. And then when we, start fall camp, now it's about winning jobs. So nobody really has a job right now, even Braden. You know, Braden has to solidify that, you know, he is the guy, you know. But I do think we have a talented roster, guys that have been working really, really hard, and they are excited to show, you know, the SoCon in the world, what they can become. So I wouldn't give a key guy. We got guys all over the place, but we'll figure that out in camp.
1: fans got used to what Coach Kronick did, and then Coach Jacobs had two really, really good years. What will they see schematically, personality-wise? What will your football team be like?
2: Well, I could tell you from a personality standpoint, I'm a defensive guy, you know, and one of the things we, you know, we kind of talk about, we talk about branding. And to me, what branding is just when image meets identity. When people see, you know, you walking on the street or you going to class or you're on the football field, what is your brand? What do they see? And for us, it's attack, you know. And what that means for us is attitude, toughness, attitude, toughness, togetherness, accountability, character, and knowledge. So you're going to see an attacking style of offense. You're going to see an attacking style of defense, and that's just who I am. So from a schematical standpoint, offensively we'll be a 11P, 12P team, depending on you know, the week. We may be a 20 or 21 personnel team. And then defensively, we'll start out at a 4-2-5, but we'll be very, very multiple. We like to call it multiplicity with simplicity. We call it city ball, you know. So, so that's what we'll be, you know, offense and defense. But, you know, the number one thing is we want to attack, you know, offense, defense, and special teams.
1: What did you learn in 2 years at West Georgia?
2: Yeah, I learned how to build a roster. I can tell you that. When I first got there, we were transitioning from Division II to Division I. And you're talking about, you know, we had 80 new players, which is kind of the same right now with us at Mercer. We actually got 75 new football players on this team. So it's a completely different team. It's not the you know, team of last year. That was one of the biggest things, is just the roster construction, from, you know, bringing in freshmen, bringing in transfers. We did a really good job at West Georgia where I first got there. We had a top 10 class in transfers and high school kids. And then the second year we were fifth in the nation in high school. So, you know, we're going to bring in the talent, and now we got to do a great job of developing it. You know, so the one thing I think I'm pretty good at is compartmentalizing some things, so our kids can have success really, really early, because that's the name of the game now. You know, you're bringing in kids and you got to get them guys ready really, really fast. You know, and you're talking about, you know, within, you know, 6 to 7 months. So, that's some of the things I do well, and I've learned on the way, to Mercer.
1: When you're recruiting a player, what do you tell them about the school and the community? What sets you apart?
2: I'll be honest. I think we're the best FCS in the Southeast. That's just my honest opinion. When you're talking about the strong leadership, you're talking about an administration that's committed to excellence. You're talking about first-class facilities. You're talking about a growing fan base. You're talking about a school that has a, you know, great academic reputation. You know, and I'll be honest, when you're talking about location, holy smokes, we're in middle Georgia, you know, so our backyard is some of the best football there is, and we can get to five different states within 3.5 hours. So, you know, all those things, I think, you know, kind of separates us from a lot of people. Now, a lot of people may have a better city or whatever it is, but when you dang on talking about pound for pound, that allows us to be successful at Mercer.
1: So what does that lead to? What constitutes a successful season?
2: I'll be honest. To me, what success is growth. Okay. I can't control the scoreboard. A player can't control playing time. You know, we can't control a bad call. You know, but at the end of the day, if we're growing every day, then everything else take care of itself. You know, I know somebody probably want me to say, well, 10 wins in a SoCon championship. I don't know that. But I can tell you this, we are growing every single day. Now, we do have some goals in front of us, and the first is a national championship. The second is a SoCon championship. And I don't know if you did the fact check here, but, you know, we got a unique opportunity in front of us where, you know, we can be the first Southern Conference team ever to win three outright championships. You know, some, you know, the App States of the world, the Georgia Southern of the world, you know, even the Wofford of the world, they actually tied. You know, so we got, you know, things that are in front of us, and hopefully we can reach those goals. But at the end of the day, we can only control what we can control. And that's you know, growing every day.
1: If you can pinpoint one thing that your team has to do, it could be a group that has to develop, it could be a specific player, it could be a fundamental, in order to achieve that, what has to happen?
2: I think it's probably four things that come to mind. The first is luck. You know, if you can even think about, you know, last year's national champion, and I'm talking about Indiana. You know, they had a drive versus Penn State, and they had to get lucky a lot of times to put themselves in that position. So I think, you know, you got to have some luck that falls your way, but you got to do a great job of, you know, creating that luck. I think health is a big part of it. You know, you feel really good about your frontline guys, right? But, you know, if a guy gets hurt, is that next guy ready? You know, and that's our job as coaches to develop that talent. So if a guy does go down, we'll be just fine. Then I think the next thing is probably preparation. You know, I'm huge on preparation. So we just got to do a good job in that aspect. And then the next piece is execution. Really doesn't matter what our offense is, doesn't matter what our defense is, doesn't matter what our special teams is. If we're not executing, then all that stuff really doesn't matter. So those are the four things that comes to mind that I think we have to get done, right, to be successful.
0: That was Joel Taylor, new head coach at Mercer. They'll be going for Southern Conference Championship number 3 in a row. Be the Green Bay Packers of the Southern Conference here. Our final interview is one that you heard the first week that we did this, and that's Will Healy, but always like to play his interview twice for those who may have missed it and those who might want to hear it again. So here's Will Healy from Media Day with Dave Friedman.
1: We're joined by Will Healy in his second year as the head coach of ETSU. Let's go back. The time at Austin Peay, the time at Charlotte, the time as an assistant, now at ETSU. What have you learned through all the years?
3: Well, I think that what I want to do and how I want to run a program works, but it's got to be the consistency in which, you know, that you hold guys accountable for it. And I think that sometimes you get beat up and you get fired and you wonder, you know, did I do things the right way? I think getting back into it last year, I believe in it, and it works, and it's the only way I can be at peace at night. You know, is doing the things, you know, treating people the right way and developing relationships that are bigger than this game, and holding guys accountable for being at their best, coaching them hard. I think that you know, that's the way I'm at peace, and so getting back to those roots, getting back to the team bonding, getting back to, you know, the bigger than football aspects has been a major, you know, that's been what we've worked on all off season, and I think we're so much further ahead than where we were last year.
1: On and off the field, if we went back to a couple of your first years as a head coach, how similar or different is it now?
3: Well, it's really different because you have half a new team, you know, and so there's so much more transition, and the speed dating is real, you know, where guys getting to know one another, guys caring about one another, guys understanding what you're asking for from a coaching perspective. What's the expectation? I mean, it all starts over. You're counting on some of your guys that are coming back, but a lot of those guys, you know, for us, I think it's somewhere between 12 or 14 out of 44 guys in the two deep that are coming back. So you're teaching and a lot of new guys what your expectation, what your standard is. The other thing about it is you got half a new group that's coming in, right? So some of these guys are coming in because they weren't getting enough playing time other places, and they're being called on to be the guy for the first time. And so there's a different expectation and standard that they're having to live up to. And obviously in a new program and a new city and you know, how I want to do things. And so there's just the transition. You'll have half a new staff, half a new roster practically every year, and making sure that everybody understands what's the expectation is a huge part of it.
1: When you look back at last season at ETSU, what do you think?
3: You're disappointed because you feel like that you had the ability to accomplish more. You're really, really proud of how they finished, especially when you have, like we just talked about, half a new roster. For those guys to stick together and to finish the way they finished is really impressive and says a lot about their character, and a lot about what, you know, our assistants did to hold that group together. But you also feel like you had the talent to be able to do something really special, and we didn't get it done. So it's hard not to look back and see the what ifs, but you're also really proud of them because there were also some what ifs, you know, like we talked about Citadel and Western Carolina and some of those guys late that, you know, Wofford was a really, really tight game. And so you're proud of those guys for finding ways to win those games, even though it had not gone our way early.
1: What's the expectation this year?
3: Yeah, I mean, I think that we've got a really talented roster. My expectation would be that we don't have to have learned some of those hard lessons early in the year, that every game we play, we're really competitive and we give our shot to win, give ourselves a shot to win. I mean, that's truly, you know, obviously you got the North Carolina game. This is kind of the outlier, but you know, there's a lot of games on this schedule where you look at it and you say, okay, we will have a shot to win this football game. Now it's our job to go execute and go, you know, win those special phases of the game that help you come out with a victory.
1: Tell us about some of the key guys. In order for you to be successful, who needs to play well?
3: Yeah, that's a great question. I mean, to me, everybody starts with a quarterback position. And it's one of the things I felt really good about last year. You know, we had two guys that were really experienced that had a ton of ability, and we played both of them early. And the problem was neither one of them stayed healthy after the second game of the year. And so this year's a little different. You know, Jake McNamara is coming back and has played some football for us. He's got a little bit more experience than the other two. Jaden Davis has an incredibly high ceiling. Obviously, you know, really highly touted high school player coming from Michigan. And then Mason Mims has been fantastic. So your battle's a little bit different from an experience perspective, but the talent level is there. And we've got to go through this fall camp and figure out who our number one is. We've got great options, but I don't want to play three of them. I want to play one of them.
1: What does that decision come down to?
3: I just think, you know, and it may even be something that early on it kind of changes from what it looks like later on in the season. You know, I think the pieces around these guys are a lot better than they had been. So it may not be game one or game two, putting somebody out there that you feel like has to win the game for you. But I think that it will be who takes care of the football the best, who knows our offense the best, who, you know, who's executing it at the highest level, and you hope that it's clear by the time you get to the end of fall camp. The summer really helps you. We've gotten a lot of reps in this summer, and those have all been evaluation opportunities for us. And but it'll, you know, we put the pads back on, life changes a little bit. And so, and it may even be a couple of these non-conference games early on that we're kind of trying to figure this thing out. But I like our options. We just don't have the guy yet.
1: Who are the playmakers around them?
3: Our wideout group is really good. You know, I think we had to replace 9 scholarship receivers. So that group as a whole is talented. Charlie Browder's here with us this week. You know, I think he was an unbelievable security blanket for us. I think had 27 targets and 26 receptions. Anytime you got a 6'7" guy running across, I'm not going to do the hand gesture, but the 6'7" guy running across the middle, that's a really nice security blanket for you. I think our running backs are deep and talented. TJ Payton was a huge get for us out of the portal. Jason Albritton come back. Some of those young guys, Ruck and Daniels coming back, I think, you know, have the ability to be really good. Our offensive line is significantly better. That was probably the number one aspect for us last year, that I just didn't feel like we were good enough to compete up there, and we had to kind of alter what we did offensively because of it. So I think offensively as a whole, we're in a really good spot. If the quarterback situation is going to be the key, and that's the most important one. Defensively, I think our defensive line has upgraded. I like the huge addition for us hiring J.C. Price as our defensive line coach. I think rushing the passer, putting pressure on the quarterback is going to be, you know, getting some vertical penetration on the run games, causing some havoc and some TFLs will be really important for us up front. Our back end, we've got some experience, but we've also got some really good young talent, and so I think we've, you know, massively upgraded there. So a lot of it will depend on how, you know, who are the guys at linebacker and who kind of emerges to the top there. So again, talent is there, but that's not what this league's about. It's about the execution, and especially in clutch moments. And you know, we'll need to be ready for game one with a really tough test in Campbell.
1: Is the scheme the same, or are there changes?
3: We've changed it a little bit. You know, I think offensively, I loved our tempo aspects last year, but I do think I wanted to do some more shifts and motions and be able to break the huddle and control the line of scrimmage. I don't think we necessarily had the personnel to do it a year ago. I think we're better suited for some of that this year. So we'll have some more of that. You know, that I think it's just not, you know, warp speed every play like it was a year ago. So that'll be the biggest difference with the you see. We have the ability to use it, but it's not going to be an every down thing for us, especially ending games, short yardage, 4 minute mode. We need to be able to control the line of scrimmage, and I think we're in a better situation there.
1: Give an ETSU fan a key aside from the quarterback. If this unit happens, if this we do this well, we're going to have a pretty good year.
3: Our quarterback play. I mean, I think that's what it comes down to. You know, do we take care of the football? Do we make good decisions? Can we distribute the ball to the playmakers? You know, and I think that'll be, you know, the key to our success.
0: That was Dave Friedman with Will Healy, head coach of the ETSU Buccaneers, second time around. But worth replaying again as the Bucs open up 14 days from today against Campbell at William B. Green Jr. Stadium. 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

0: sunny, still watching for a 30% chance for scattered showers with some strong storm potential. A hot high of 90 degrees. Feels like temperatures are approaching triple digits tonight. Partly cloudy with a low of 70 degrees for your Sunday. It'll be dry with a high of 93 degrees. Mostly sunny out there. Still very warm and a low of 71 degrees for your Sunday night. For Storm Team 11, I'm meteorologist Hannah George.
1: 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And would love to hear from you on this edition. 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Good morning, you're on Sportsline Saturday.
2: Good morning, Mr. Hellman. How's it going?
1: Doing all right. How are you?
2: Good. Now, if I remember listening to the Monday through Friday morning show, from the media days, the SoCon boss had stressed he wanted the outer conference victories, the SoCon to win their outer conference games. So that'll put a SoCon versus SEC. What do you think about that?
1: What do you mean SoCon versus SEC?
2: A lot of the SoCon teams are going up against SEC teams this fall in the football.
1: Oh, yeah, like Furman opening up against Tennessee or playing against Tennessee.
2: Yes.
1: Yeah.
2: And then Mercer's got a game, so does Tennessee Tech.
1: Tennessee Tech, I think, has got Mississippi State, I think.
2: And
1: so you're asking how do I think that's going to affect the SoCon's ability to be able to win their non-conference games?
2: Yes, out-of-conference games. Yeah. Do you think if they can pull off those victories, would the SEC look at the SoCon kind of funny?
1: I don't know if the SEC is going to look at the SoCon funny. I think that the SEC is probably going to be kind of down on some of their members. I think the SoCon commissioner is smart enough to realize that in most cases they're not going to win non-conference games against Power 5 teams or Power 4 teams, whichever it is now, because those are money games. Yeah, ETSU played Tennessee last year for a paycheck. ETSU is playing North Carolina this year for a paycheck. Furman is playing Tennessee this year for a paycheck. That helps boost your athletic department, in particular your football. So that's why you play those games. The ones he's looking at are like ETSU against Campbell. That's going to be a big game for ETSU and for the Southern Conference. And the reason that he's looking for a better non-conference record out of his teams is because it helps boost the SoCon's appearance in the eyes of those who select at-large teams for the playoffs at the end of the season. The last couple of years, the SoCon has not had a lot of teams in the playoffs. They used to put as many as four teams in the playoffs. They're not able to do that right now because their reputation isn't as good as what it used to be. And so you've got a situation where, and I said four, it might be I know three for sure. Four just came out of my mouth. I'm not sure if they actually have put four in, but I know that they have put three in multiple times. But that's what he's talking about, improving that non-conference record, in particular against other FCS teams. Because if you have a very good record, because last year they didn't. Last year they didn't have a very good record non-conference against other FCS teams. So they need to improve that to be able to have a better chance of putting two, three, and maybe even four, but at least three teams into the postseason playoffs. That's what he's talking about.
2: Okay, and here's a question for you. Will you do a, are you going to come out to the meet and greet next Saturday?
1: I don't know if I'll
2: be there as a remote.
1: No, I won't be there as a remote. The sales pitch, that's up to the sales staff to try to sell that. That's not something that has been talked about. Nobody has approached me on the fact that it's going to be done. And I know for a fact that they're not going to be able to go out and sell something like that and put it together in a week's time. So they typically let me know or approach me and say, Don, would you be willing to go out? Like when I was there for the spring game, they said, Don, would you be willing to do a remote from the spring game? Yeah, absolutely. Sure. So then they go out and they get sponsors and we do it. But I'm not allowed to just go out and do something at an event like that without it being sold by the sales staff. So no, I'm not. I don't have any plans of being there next Saturday.
2: So you have to have them, you have to make money to get it involved, tie in with your events.
1: Okay. Yeah. They have to have income to pay my talent fee, to pay the person that's going to sit back here on board and back me up and all that stuff. So they've got to have income in order to make it worth their while.
2: Okay, one more question.
1: Sure.
2: What are you going to be paying Bill Meade for taking his 30 minutes every Thursday afternoon from him?
1: That's not my responsibility. That's above my pay grade. And this year isn't the first time we moved the coach's show to 5:30 to 6:30 last year. So this isn't something new.
2: I know. And I think Bill Meade should charge you about $1,000 for the 30 minutes that he loses to you.
1: Boy, that's way above what he gets paid to do that show. And by the way, he gets paid the same whether he is on till 6 or 5:30 every day. Anyway, he gets paid the same. So if you're saying, blaming me personally for the responsibility that he's losing 30 minutes. There's been plenty of times through the years Bill has taken off an hour early for personal reasons or even the full 3 hours for personal reasons, and he still gets paid the same. So you really don't have an argument there.
2: I understand that, but having to listen to Jim Rohn, I would rather have Jacob Thompson or Bud or the Commissary Six take those 3 hours over Jim Rohn. And his Coliseum can go elsewhere.
1: Well, again, I'm not a fan of Jim Rohn myself. And again, that is above my pay grade. When they make those decisions, they don't ask me. So I come in and do my job and go home. So.
2: Hey! If you have to, why can't you just combine, go over there and take his 3 hours and do it for him?
1: Again, you're talking to the wrong person. I don't make those decisions. That's a decision that's made by upper management here, not by Don Hellman. So when they ask me to do things, I generally do them. There's not very often that I turn them down. But they don't ask me, so.
2: Our bad luck. We can't. Oh, well. But I do call his Bill Meade's show. I call it the Rant and Rave Show. It's an R&R. Mm-hmm. And it's good. He does very good ranting and raving for 3 hours. I like it.
1: He's had a lot of practice at it.
2: Yes, he does. 35 plus years of it.
1: Yep.
2: And, I hate to see if he ever does retire, I hate to see who replaces him.
1: Yeah. Well, again, not in my pay grade, so I can't comment on it.
2: So if you were offered it, would you take it?
1: It depends. You know what they say, money talks, BS walks.
2: Uh-huh. Okay. Less thing. Have you heard from the gentleman in Kingsport who has the cat?
1: I have no idea who you're talking about.
2: Used to be your former running mate on AM 910 in the mornings.
1: Oh, you're talking about Carl Swan.
2: Yes.
1: I have not heard from Carl probably in over a year.
2: Hopefully he's doing okay. Too bad that you guys dropped the morning show, because that's what I like to listen to in the morning.
1: Yeah, again, above my pay grade. I go in between 8 and 9 and do those interviews that they used to do, plus a few more. I do that, and that was a decision that was made, I was told, on the corporate level.
2: Ouch. Oh, well, just to let you know, after 6 o'clock, if I have time to listen to something after 6 o'clock, unfortunately, Westwood One is not on top of my list. So yep. Just to let you know, you have a good day, enjoy, and get ready to have fun at the football field.
1: All right, thanks.
2: Will do. Bye.
1: All right, bye. 423-477-1064, 423-477-1064. If you need a toll-free line, 866-333-WXSM, 866-333-9976. You know, I really don't mind people calling and giving their opinion on different things, but I have nothing to do with programming. So if you want to call, please call and talk sports with me. I cannot do a thing. And I understand people want to vent. I understand that people want to vent about things concerning programming. I can't do a thing about it. And to be honest with you, upper management is not sitting at home or in their cars listening to me on a Saturday morning. So if you think that information is getting through to them through me, it's not. It's not. You know, you can call in the business office and get an email of who you can send your complaints to, but it doesn't do any good to complain to me. Good morning. You're on Sportsline Saturday.
3: Well, Don, I'm calling up to vent.
1: Yeah. I'll bet it's about baseball, though.
3: Absolutely. It's about the Yankees.
1: Well, can I vent about the Brewers, too?
3: Oh, God, I love hearing your vents about the Brewers. That's one of the great things about sports fandom is two fans getting together. And, you know, maybe they're fans of two different teams, and they vent about how the problems that their teams have.
1: Yeah, I mean, lost 3 out of 4. Granted, they're 5-5 over the last 10, which isn't terrible, but the Cubs are hot, and the Brewers' lead is down to 3, and my worst nightmare maybe coming to fruition of the Cubs catching the Brewers and the Brewers getting in as a wild card instead of a division champion. And, you know, I've seen this story before from the Brewers, where they play well throughout the course of the season, and then in August and September, they fall flat on their face and give up a division lead. I mean, I've seen it before, and it's bad enough when it happens, but when the team chasing them is the Chicago Cubs, that makes it even worse.
3: Well, I mean, as a Yankees fan, I can relate. You know, and it's been this way, and I've called and vented about Brian Cashman before, and I will continue to vent about him as long as he's the GM. His contract is up after this year, and I hope that's it. But, you know, how do you justify, and I want to throw some numbers at you. You know, Cashman is in his 29th year of being GM. He became GM in 98. Now, the Dynasty Yankees, as they were called, the 96 through 2001 Yankees, where they were in the World Series 5 out of 6 years, those teams were built by Gene Stick Michael. Cashman walked into that in 98. The teams that have had Cashman's stamp alone really started in 2002 after Paul O'Neill retired, Tino Martinez, Andy Pettit, Roger Clemens left, Brocious retired. So go back to 2002 through this year. That's 25 seasons of baseball. In those 25 years, the Yankees have been number one, number two, or number three in payroll all of those years, they've won three pennants and one World Series, despite being in the top three in payroll all of those 25 years. To me, that's unacceptable. Am I being too demanding as a fan?
1: No, I don't think so. When you look at what their payroll has been and then the results on the field, no, I would expect more.
3: Absolutely. Cashman cannot judge talent. And his to his downfall, he has two major issues. He's an egomaniac, for one thing, and he's stubborn. You know, he didn't make any significant moves at the deadline, even though the Yankees needed a bullpen arm, they needed another bat, and they needed a right-hand hitting catcher. And Cashman's comment was, well, hey, we're getting three guys back, Bellinger, Stanton, and Judge, and that's going to be like making three great trades. Well, when are they coming back? There's no – Bellinger may be back next week. They're saying Judge the middle of September, Stanton the 1st of September. How long is it going to take them to get, you know, reacclimated to playing? He's the most overrated general manager in the history of baseball, and it just frustrates me so much. The media won't call him out on it, especially the New York media. And the reason they don't, he's such an egomaniac that any media member that questions him has their access to the Yankees cut off. I've seen it happen.
1: Yeah,
3: remember, I worked in the Yankees organization for 3 years, so I saw it happen.
1: Yeah. Yeah, it's just, and you see that more and more these days where, well, you know, I actually saw it on a high school football level here where Tim Cable was denied pregame interview rights at David Crockett because something that he did that made Gerald Sensabaugh mad. And so Gerald cut him off. So and he was calling the games and he wouldn't let him do a pregame interview with him. So I mean, it's like anything else. As you go on, people get these attitudes, they get these egos, and it just, you know, goes on and on. What do you do?
3: Well, and you, John, you know this. There's probably you probably never met a bigger baseball fan than me, and definitely never a bigger Yankees fan than me. I mean, I live and die with it. I eat it, sleep it, breathe it. And when I talk about the Yankees, I mean, I'm not going to sit here and say I'm the know-all, be-all, but I know what I'm talking about. The New York Yankees are never going to win another World Series as long as he's the general manager. I would bet my next 10-year incomes to that. It's not going to happen. I mean, what is the definition of insanity, doing the same thing over and over again, expecting a different result?
1: Yep.
3: It's not only the things he does, it's the things he doesn't do. Bryce Harper wanted to be a Yankee so bad he couldn't stand it. They never even talked to him when he was a free agent. It drives me insane. And the sad part is, he'll be there as the GM as long as he wants to be. Even though his contract's up after this year, the Steinbrenners consider him part of the family. He's worked with the Yankees since 1986 when he was 19 years old in some capacity or another, and they consider him family. They'll never get rid of him, and they're not going to win again. The comments he makes, like, it's been a couple of years ago, he made the comment, well, you know, we don't care if we win the division, we just want to get in the tournament.
1: Yeah.
3: Calling the playoffs the tournament.
1: Yeah.
3: I mean, what GM says that?
1: Yeah. Yeah, everybody should be striving to win the division, not just their division, but the division and the playoff, or, you know, and the World Series. I mean, if you're not playing for that, what are you playing for? Hey, Nick, listen, I'm really short on time today, so I'm going to have to cut you off.
3: Hey, no problems, buddy. God bless
1: right.
3: you. Take care.
1: Thank you. Appreciate it. Good hearing from you.
3: All right.
1: We got to take a quick break, and we'll be back with the final little bit of the.
4: Whether it's game day, day drinking, or just kicking back with friends, reach for Truly, the official hard seltzer of USA.

sunny, still watching for a 30% chance for scattered showers with some strong storm potential. A hot high of 90 degrees. Feels like temperatures are approaching triple digits tonight. Partly cloudy with a low of 70 degrees for your Sunday. It'll be dry with a high of 93 degrees. Mostly sunny out there. Still very warm and a low of 71 degrees for your Sunday night. For Storm Team 11, I'm meteorologist Hannah George.

Welcome back into Sportsline Saturday, the final few. Got an email from Mark saying that he thought it was intriguing that Jake McNamara was voted third team all-conference quarterback, but probably won't even be the starter. By the way, just for clarity's sake, he was named third string quarterback or third team quarterback on Phil Steele's preseason selections, not on the SoCon coaches. SoCon coaches only select a first team and a second team. Phil Steele, apparently, I have not seen it. I did see the release from ETSU, but I have not actually seen a copy of Phil Steele's list. But yeah, Jake McNamara. And sometimes what happens is they have to come up with these things so early. Now, I don't know when exactly it came out. This release was from August 4th, so it was actually out last week. I didn't do a show last week for reasons I will not get into. But they have to do these so early. They don't really know. And they're not at practice. They're reading things. And you know, Jake McNamara was the number three quarterback last year. The number one and two quarterbacks are both gone.

0: They're out of eligibility. And it's just like, you know, I've had a conversation with several people. Jason Albritt named to first team running back, both by Phil Steele and by the coaches. Well, there's not a lot of running backs coming back from last year in the SoCon. And so a lot of the new guys coming in are not known quantities. Now, that doesn't mean that Jason Albritt is that doesn't mean he's not going to have a good year for the Bucs. I hope he does. But because he is a known quantity, he was a key member of the backfield for the Bucs last year. And there really wasn't a lot of competition as far as running backs coming back. He got the nod because coaches know him. Sports writers recognize him. Jake McNamara played last year till he got injured. We remember the injury round table last year, or merry-go-round, I should say, last year for the Bucs at quarterback. I'm sure Phil Steele had no idea what Mason Mims was going to do coming in this year. He's coming from Louisville. He is not a guy that really a lot of people knew about. Was not necessarily highly touted coming out of high school. So he's not the guy when you look, and you can't sit and say, oh, this backup from Michigan or this backup from Louisville, they're going to come in and win the job right away. When you've got somebody like Jake McNamara who knew the offense. And let's face it, Jacob and I talked about it a little bit yesterday on the Morning Monster. Jake is the guy that in the spring, Coach Will Healy told us, he's the guy that knows the offense the best. He's ahead of everybody else. Phil Steele sees those kind of comments. So who's he going to put as figure in as the starting quarterback for ETSU? It's going to be Jake McNamara. But he is not there in that period of time between spring and fall practice. And then when fall practice comes, sees Mason Mims move ahead and look the best in the preseason scrimmages. Doesn't see those things. So that's why, and I understand Mark's comment. Interesting, he was named by Phil Steele, third team. Quarterback in the conference, not going to be the starter. I understand those types of things, but that's why you see something like that happen. Phil Steele doesn't know anything about Mason Mims or how well he's practicing or how well he looks in the scrimmages. He just does not know those things. So that's why that happens. We are about out of time for this edition of Sportsline Saturday. Don't forget on 910 WJCW, we'll have racing from Richmond, Cup racing. 6 o'clock is when coverage begins. 7 o'clock is when the green flag is scheduled to drop. Next Friday, high school football begins. Dobbins Bennett right here. Pregame at 6, kickoff at 7 against Knox Central. Thursday night, Center Street Grill and Smokehouse is when our first coaches show will be. And I'll be there with Joey Christian, head coach of the Indians, and we'll be talking about the season upcoming and who to watch for. That's going to do it for Sportsline Saturday. Hope you enjoyed the program.
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